Lord himself shall descend from heaven with a shout, with the voice of the archangel, and with the trump of God, and the dead in Christ shall rise first. Then we which are alive and remain shall be caught up together with them in the clouds, to meet the Lord in the air, and so shall we ever be with the Lord.

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2: Welcome to the Voice of Gethsemane. This is Ron Gatlin of the Gethsemane Baptist Church of Greenville, South Carolina. And we welcome each of you to our program tonight, these next 15 minutes of Bible study and fellowship and prayer. Thank you once again for being with us tonight. Please take your Bible and open your Bible once again to Mark chapter 5, and we will do our best to pick up where we stopped last night. A very interesting passage of Scripture. Look with me, please, at Mark chapter 5, verse 1. Then they came over unto the other side of the sea into the country of the Gadarenes. And when he was come out of the ship, and that would be Jesus, immediately there met him out of the tombs a man with an unclean spirit. Now, that unclean spirit was a demon. So Jesus arrives in a boat, gets out of the boat, and is met with this demon-possessed man. Verse 3. Who had his dwelling among the tombs, and no man could bind him, no, not with chains. This guy had supernatural strength because of the demons. Verse 4. Because he had been often bound with fetters and chains, and the chains had been plucked asunder by him, and the fetters broken in pieces, neither could any man tame him. And always night and day he was in the mountains and in the tombs, crying and cutting himself with stones. So this guy was homeless, demon-possessed, homeless. Night and day he would roam the cemetery, the mountains. He would yell, he would shout, he would cry, he would cut himself with stones. Verse 6. But when he saw Jesus afar off, he ran and worshipped him, and cried with a loud voice, and said, What have I to do with thee, Jesus, thou Son of the Most High God? I adjure thee by God that thou torment me not. For he said unto him, Come out of the man, thou unclean spirit. And he asked him, What is thy name? And he answered, saying, My name is Legion, for we are many. So this demon-possessed man was indwelt not by just one demon, but by thousands of demons. Verse 10, they besought him much that he would not send them away out of the country. Now there was nigh unto the mountains a great herd of swine feeding. Now this was Gentile territory, because Jewish people did not own pigs. Verse 12, and all the devils besought him, saying, Send us into the swine, that we may enter into them. And forthwith Jesus gave them leave. And the unclean spirits went out, entered into the swine, and the herd ran violently down a steep place into the sea, and were choked in the sea. And they that fed the swine fled, and told it in the city and in the country. And they went out to see what it was that was done. And they come to Jesus and see him that was possessed with the devil. This guy had been demon-possessed. But all of a sudden, since Jesus had exorcised the demons out of this guy, says he's sitting, he's clothed, he's no longer naked, he's in his right mind, and they were afraid. And they that saw it told them how it befell to him that was possessed with the devil, and also concerning the swine. And they began to pray to depart out of the coast. And when he was coming to the ship, he that had been possessed with the devil prayed him that he might be with him. So this formerly demon-possessed man wanted to remain with Jesus. But Jesus said no, verse 19. Howbeit Jesus suffered him not, but saith unto him, Go home to thy friends and tell them how great things the Lord hath done for thee and hath had compassion on thee. And he departed and began to publish in Decapolis how great things Jesus had done for him. And all men did marvel. What a story. This demon-possessed man, formerly demon-possessed, becomes a preacher and a missionary preaching the gospel. Lord, tonight we pray that you'll bless our time together as we look at this passage together. In Jesus' name, amen. You know, the influence of Satan is a great force in our world today, is it not? Satan has great power, but his power is limited. Thankfully, he cannot possess believers. Now, the word possession, demon possession, speaks of ownership. If you are a believer, you are possessed by the Holy Spirit. And the Bible says, greater is he that is within you than he that is in the world. We are indwelt by the precious Holy Spirit. We have been bought with a price. Colossians 1:13, who had delivered us from the power of darkness and had translated us into the kingdom of his dear Son. Now, there is no example in the New Testament of any believer being demon-possessed. Now, that's the good news. But let me give you the bad news. We cannot be possessed by the enemy, however, we can be influenced by him. Remember what Peter said to Ananias and Sapphira? Ananias, why has Satan filled thine heart to lie to the Holy Ghost and to keep back part of the price of the lamb? Regarding this verse, Barnes, the commentator, this is what he says. The expression here means that he was strongly impelled or excited by Satan to this crime. That's a reference to demonic influence, not demonic possession. You see, the best safeguard against the influence of the enemy, you know what it is? To simply obey the word of God, obedience to the scriptures. Originally, Satan was expelled from heaven. I believe it took place at some point between Genesis chapter 1, verse 1, and Genesis chapter 3, verse 1. It happened between creation and the first human sin. And this took place back in that day. Satan was followed by one-third of all of the angels when Satan sinned. Thousands and thousands of demons. Now we call them fallen angels or unclean spirits. But Satan is not alone. One main reason, and we mentioned this last night, for Christ's coming is given in 1 John 3:8. For this purpose, the Son of God was manifested that he might destroy the works of the devil. And that is exactly what Jesus did. Jesus said in John 12:31, Now shall the prince of this world be cast out. John chapter 16, verse 11, Jesus said, The prince of this world is judged. Romans chapter 16, verse 20 says, And the God of peace shall bruise Satan under your feet shortly. Now, in this passage, we see the despair of this demon-possessed man. But also, we find something else. We find his deliverance. It's interesting to see here in the passage that the demons, they knew Jesus. They knew who he was. In Mark 5, 7, the demons speak to Christ. What have I to do with thee, Jesus, thou Son of the Most High God? Every demon knows exactly who Jesus is. In fact, James 2, 19 says they believe and they tremble. You know why they tremble? They tremble because they know that Jesus Christ has all power. They don't. He has power over disease. He has power over death. He has power over nature, the wind and the waves. He has power over every demon. In fact, Christ has all power, period. He is omnipotent. So Jesus simply speaks to the demons within the men in Mark chapter 5, verse 8. Now, keep in mind, there are two men. Notice the 8th verse, "Come out of the man, thou unclean spirit." And so the evil spirits, they plead with Jesus not to torment them before their time. They beg Christ to allow them to enter a large herd of pigs nearby. Now, Jesus permits that to happen. So the demon-possessed pigs, they run into the lake, and the man is miraculously delivered from demon possession. Now, today in our society, we began to mention this last night. We have lots of problems, don't we? Problem people. School shootings today are so common. And for the past 25 to 30 years, they've been common. In today's world, there are parents who take the lives of their own children. In fact, there are children who abuse their parents. You see, my friends, society can only do so much to fix the problem. Society can only do so much for problem people. In the old days, they would use straitjackets and padded cells. They can't do that today. In the public schools, kids were paddled. Those things are not done today. Today, our society does one of three things to contain problem people. Number one, medication. That's a big one. Medication, medication, medication. Medication is used to control people's behavior, or so we're told. So many young people in today's world, they are on medication, unlike it was 50 years ago. A second thing society can do would be incarceration. That would be jail time. In other words, jail is used to contain criminals. Thirdly, programs are used to help people deal with problems. For alcoholics, you have Alcoholics Anonymous. For angry people, you have anger management programs to help people control their anger. For drug addiction, they provide drug rehabilitation. But that is the very best that society can do. You know why? Society is unable to cope with problems caused by sin and Satan. In our story, people try to stop this guy. They tried to contain him. However, as it says in our text, neither could any man tame him. He would pluck the chains asunder. Nothing worked until Christ intervened in the situation and set that man free from demonic control. Jesus did what nobody else can do. You know, we mentioned the despair of the man and the deliverance of the man. Now let's consider, thirdly, the difference in this formerly demon-possessed man. Jesus Christ always makes a difference. In fact, nobody can meet Christ and remain unchanged. And tomorrow night, we'll look at the difference that Christ made in this man's life. May the Lord bless you. This is Pastor Ron Gatlin, and this has been the Voice of Gethsemane.
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1: How do you do? Is it raining where you are right now? Perhaps not drops from the sky, but maybe life's circumstances are pouring down on you. Well, you're about to meet a woman whose disappointments and sorrow rained hard and heavy. In just the few short years of her life that we will visit, her world fell completely apart. But when she emerged from the rain, she was all sunshine. And that was made possible because her heart and mind and life were unshackled. From Chicago, this is Unshackled, dramatized true life stories of real people from Pacific Garden Mission. Opened in 1877, Pacific Garden Mission was located in a world of cheap hotels, taverns, honky-tonks, and pawn shops, the street of forgotten men and women. And still today, more than 127 years later, the old lighthouse reaches out to desperate men and women living in darkness and despair on Chicago's streets. Here they can find help. And that help includes food, clothing, lodging, medical and dental care and counsel, and all given free of charge. But the most enduring and the most important help comes as people find hope from the storms in their souls. To these, counselors and pastors offer the gift that transformed lives forever. Like the story we're about to hear. And now for broadcast around the earth, here's program number 2834 in the series Unshackled, the program that makes you face yourself and think. The rain of sorrow and disappointment I mentioned fell on a young lady who lived through it as a sunflower endures the rains of summer. You'll find out how and why as we bring you the true story of Violet DeRocca right now on Unshackled.
2: Why? That's a question I have often asked through my life. The first time I told my story on this program, I was 21 years old and happy as a sunflower. Only if you could have seen me, you might have wondered why or how I could have been so happy. But you can ask my whole family. They will back up that fact. My family, Mama, Papa, who were immigrants from Bohemia, Eddie, Danny, Mildred, Rose, Irene, Marty, and me, Violet. We all loved each other. More, it seemed, than most families in our Chicago neighborhood during the 1940s. But even at that, the usual family quarrels came along. Most about clothes, what toys belonged to which child, and things like that. I was always kind of scared when my sister Marty got angry about housework. Marty was just 5 years older than I am and was, well, sort of my idol.
3: Well, I don't care what Irene or Rose or Mildred say. I did the dishes last Thursday. I did them and I'm not going to do them tonight.
4: The others go to service at Pacific Garden Mission, Martha. You not go, so you help Mama.
3: I know why they go to church so much, to get out of housework.
5: Is that why they go to church, Mama?
3: Sure it is.
4: No, it is not. The girls, all three, have given their life to God. They be Christians now. They go worship Jesus because they love him.
3: Well, I still think they go just so they can get out of house.
4: Martha, when the Lord Jesus Christ was on earth, he had three good friends. Two sisters, Mary and Martha, like by your name, Martha, and their brother, Lazarus. One day, Martha complained to Jesus on housework, just like you. She said, Jesus, you not care that my sister Mary leave me alone to serve. Tell her, come help me.
5: What did Jesus say, Mama?
4: Jesus say, Martha, Martha, you worried, anxious on many things. Only one thing you need to be careful of. That be worshiping me. Mary has chosen better work than housework.
3: I don't get it.
4: Mary was sit by Jesus' feet worshiping him. Like you three sisters be by mission tonight and be worshiping him.
3: Well, just the same. I think that...
4: Martha, you be nearly 14 years old now. You must give your life to him, too.
3: Well, for goodness sake, Mama, don't rush me. What do you think I am, some sort of pagan?
2: I can see now that Martha must have been very uncomfortable about the whole thing. And because she was my idol, I was angry also. So her announcement to Mama one night surprised me and Mama.
4: Whose turn is it, clean table? Marta?
3: No, Mama, I did it last night. Besides, tonight I want to go to the mission.
4: Oh, Marta! Mama's so happy!
5: Marty, where are you going?
3: Why, I'm going to the services over at the Pacific Garden Mission. You know, the mission where Papa helps out.
5: Well, Mama, if Marty is going to the mission, I simply have to go too.
6: The Bible says, now be the accepted time. Now be the day of salvation. You not delay. Come by Jesus now.
5: Marty, what is the name of this song?
3: It's called Just As I Am.
5: I think it's just beautiful.
3: It is, isn't it?
6: Is God speak to you tonight? You come to prayer room. We pray with you. You need Jesus. Find him now.
3: Why, honey, will you wait right here for me? Don't leave.
5: Where are you going, Marty?
3: I'm going to the prayer room, baby. You wait here. Don't worry. I'll be back in a little while.
6: Pastor Smith, pray now. While he pray, you still come. Just my little Martha.
2: I knew something big was happening. I could feel it. I kept saying to myself over and over while she was gone,
5: something eternal is happening to Marty. Something very eternal is happening.
2: By the time she came out, the service was over, but I couldn't wait to ask her about it.
5: Marty, what happened? Where did you go?
3: I listened to what the preacher said tonight. You know, about how the Bible says, for all have sinned and come short of the glory of God. And later it says, for the wages of sin is death. But the gift of God is eternal life through Jesus Christ our Lord.
5: I heard that.
3: And he taught us that the Bible says, believe on the Lord Jesus Christ and thou shalt be saved.
5: I heard that too.
3: Then Papa closed the service by reciting the verse that says, behold, now is the accepted time. Behold, now is the day of salvation. Remember that?
5: Uh-huh.
3: Well, it was like God was saying that directly to me. Marty, now is the time for you. Now is your day of salvation. Why, honey, I just gave my whole life to Christ forever. I'm all new and shiny inside. Does it show?
2: It did show. And gradually, as the months went on, I began to ache to be all shiny and new inside, just like Marty. I was the only one in our whole family who had not given her life to Christ. But quite a while later, when my dad went to the mission to help out one night, I tagged along. No one paid much attention to me that night, but eternity was forming in my heart. I marched right up to where someone was praying with three grown-up people. Jesus had been waiting for me all the time. What happened after that was happiness. I graduated from grammar school that spring, and then in July celebrated my 13th birthday. It was a gorgeous summer vacation, and life was excruciatingly busy and wonderful for me that summer. So wonderful that I didn't give a second thought to a slight headache and backache I experienced one night early in August. I just went off to bed. The next morning, I was scared half to death and called for Mama.
5: Mama! Mama, come here! Quick, Mama!
4: Mama, come, Violet! Mama, come! What's wrong with my Violet? What's wrong, honey?
5: Mama! I can't move my legs!
1: In a moment, we'll return to the true story of Violet Duraca and learn what happened that morning. Unshackled is re-dramatized in Arabic and broadcast throughout the Middle East. And here are excerpts of letters we've received from listeners. This man from Jordan writes, I am a member of Hezbollah. I cannot tell you my name because I was a volunteer to go to Iraq and explode myself with a bomb to kill Americans. I listened to Unshackled and decided to accept Jesus as my Savior. Now I do not want to kill myself and others. I want to live to tell others about the way, the truth, and the life that I found. This man from Egypt writes, "We are all Muslims who listen to Unshackled, and we debate your teaching in a cafe. If it is true that God himself came to this world to die on the cross and save us, this act of sacrifice and love is fitting for a great God." This woman in Lebanon writes, "I accepted Jesus Christ in my life and I started to go to church, all thanks to Unshackled and other Christian ministries." For more information about this ministry to the Muslim world or to have Unshackled broadcast in Arabic in your area, just write to Pacific Garden Mission.
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2: I woke up that morning with the same headache and backache, but now I was unable to move my legs.
4: What did doctor say, Papa?
6: Doctor say Violet have polio. Oh. She be very sick, and they won't put her in iron lungs. Oh. She not be able to breathe without it. I be afraid, Mama, and I be afraid Violet be scared.
4: Pick up your faith, Papa. Hold faith tight. God be in iron lung without Violet. He hold Violet tight in his arms.
2: From my hospital room, I could hear Mama and Papa talking about my having to be in an iron lung. But what Mama said about God holding me tight in his arms stayed with me.
3: Why, honey? This is Marty and Mama come to visit you. Can you see us? Can you hear me? Can you talk?
5: Hi, Marty. Hi, Mama. I can see both of you, Marty. They gave me a mirror to see with. I can talk between breaths. But do come a little closer. The machine is awfully noisy and it's hard to hear sometimes.
3: Why, what does that iron lung thing do with you in it?
5: You can hear it breathing. It helps me take breaths. I can't breathe for myself now. My lungs are paralyzed. The machine forces the air in and out of my lungs.
2: I could only speak when the iron lung breathed out for me, so talking to people was not easy. But I had no problem talking with God. Well, I guess it was more like bargaining with God. I made all kinds of glowing, fancy promises to God. I remember saying, "Dear Lord, if you'll just let me out of this thing, I'll go anywhere you want me to go. I'll even go to India and be a missionary. That's what I'll do. I'll go all the way to India and be a brave, courageous missionary for you."
6: Violet, Papa have good news. Doctor take Violet out of machine soon.
5: I can't believe it.
6: You'll be in machine 5 weeks. Doctor say he catch polio early. You breathe on own soon. Maybe use arms and legs.
5: It must be that God is preparing me to go to India as a missionary. I've been praying about that.
4: Do not be too soon excited. Doctor also say you stay in the hospital 1 year maybe.
2: I was taken out of the iron lung after 5 weeks, but stayed in the hospital for an entire year. Somehow, I passed the time. Part of the time was in physical therapy. I was able to move my arms and the upper part of my body, so I got along fine in a wheelchair. But I still had to learn to move my fingers, and my legs were completely useless. Mama was wonderful. We came to be almost like one person during those long weeks of teaching me how to hold things in my hands again.
4: Here is comb. You take, try use again.
5: Oh, Mama, I can't seem to make my fingers and arms work together. There. You see, when I raise my arm, I drop the comb. They won't work together.
4: Mama get for you. Here. Now, Mama tell you something.
5: What?
4: Something for Violet to remember all of life. Bible say, all things work together for good to them that love God. And that mean Violet's fingers and arms will work together too.
5: Mama, will I ever be well and strong enough to go to India?
4: Listen to Mama. Bible say, all things work together for good to them that love God, but there be more to verse. At end it say, to them who are the called according to his purpose.

0: I truly will. And I'll just concentrate on learning to comb my hair now, huh?
1: That be good, girl. All right, back to work on muscle here. Take comb in hand again.
0: I went home from the hospital a few months after that, but for two more long, painful years, I had physiotherapy treatments 3 times a week. And in between, there were more long, endless hours of just sitting in the wheelchair. I got so that I cried if anyone looked at me. Then one day, Mom didn't come home into my room to get me. Papa did.
2: Hello, my little Violet.
0: Where's Mama?
2: She tell me to come and be with you.
0: Why? Why couldn't she come?
2: What matter with Papa?
0: Nothing, Papa. I just know something's wrong. Or Mama would be here.
2: Your Mama, she be gone to hospital. Mama's sick and leg not to work.
0: Mama was very sick. Her diabetes had developed complications in her leg, so the day she finally came from the hospital, she rolled in to meet me, also in a wheelchair. I was 17 when Mama and I began our joint confinement in wheelchairs. And as you can imagine, the closeness we felt before was nothing compared to that year. We began to dream of the possibility of a Christian society for disabled people. And every day when we read our Bible and prayed together, we thanked God for bringing about such a society, because we both believed He would. Mama grew worse. Her cheerful face was drawn by the severe pain from her leg, and one night, while I was waiting for her to come in for our good night prayers together, she had a heart attack. After Papa got Mama into bed, I wheeled into her room and sat, holding her hand in my two hands, which she had helped me learn to use again. I could tell how much she was suffering, but she wanted me to pray with her as we always did.
1: Violet, you pray tonight.
0: Dear God, without you, I couldn't stand to see Mama suffer like this. But the Bible says that when we are weak, then we are strong in you. I want to make a promise to you now. If there's no other way Mama can be free from this suffering except by going home to you, then take her. You take her if it's your will. I'll be all right, because I have you.
1: Honey, Violet mean what say?
0: Yes, Mama. It scares me, but I mean it. And somehow, all of a sudden, I feel relieved. In a week or so, the doctor told us Mama would have to have her right leg amputated. But the morning she left for the hospital, we were almost giddy, and she came through the operation wonderfully. When Papa took me to her room the next afternoon, she was smiling in spite of the ordeal she had been through. We talked about things at home, but when I asked her about herself, the answer seemed to have a double meaning. Mama? When can you come home?
1: Soon, baby. Soon. Mama go home soon.
0: Maybe I should leave. You look kind of tired.
1: No, please, not leave yet.
0: I promised Papa I wouldn't stay long.
1: Okay. Come kiss Mama goodbye.
0: That was our last goodbye. And Mama slipped into the presence of her Jesus that very evening. She must have seen him coming toward her before she got all the way there, because she died, not just peacefully, but with a big, wide, happy smile on her face.
3: Hello? No, this is your sister Mildred. Just a moment. Here, Vi, it's for you.
4: Hello? Yes? Yes? Oh, yes! That would be wonderful! Any time tomorrow is fine for me.

0: Thank you so much. Bye.
1: What is it, honey?
0: An answer to a prayer. Mine and Mama's.
1: Yours and Mama's?
0: Yes. A man from a new organization called the Christian League for the Handicapped. Oh, Mildred, they have work for me to do.
2: Mama died October 5, 1948. And by Christmas of that same year, I was swamped with typing and even speaking engagements for the Christian League for the Handicapped. I felt useful and needed for the first time since I was 14. I made many trips back to hospitals for treatment and operations during the following years, but only one was important enough to tell you about, because that was when my life really rounded out and became a normal life. I was sitting in a quiet corner of the hospital, looking out a window at a beautiful sunny April morning, when he came up behind me and said,
3: "Spring out there today?"
2: Oh, hello. Yes, isn't it beautiful?
3: Almost as much sunshine as in here.
2: What do you mean?
3: You. I've seen you around, racing your buggy up and down the corridors.
2: You have?
3: Yep. You always make me think of sunshine. Is that okay?
2: Yes, I guess so.
3: What's your name?
2: Violet.
3: Well, mine's Bud. Are you engaged to anybody?
2: No, I'm not.
3: Oh, good. You know, a fellow has a lot of time to think just sitting and lying around a hospital with a crippled arm. And after thinking about it, I've concluded that I'm in love with you.
2: He was tall and had very curly hair and a wonderful smile. This may sound strange to you, but somehow I knew he was in love with me. And although I didn't tell him in so many words, I fell in love with him too. But, of course, I had to find out how he stood where God was concerned, since Jesus Christ was the true center of my life by then.
3: Well, I guess I just don't know what you mean, Vi. I can hear my mom if I mention any of this to her. My dad, too, for that matter.
2: Don't they believe in God?
3: What? Yeah, sort of, but surely not the way you do, little sunshine. I'm not sure I understand it the way you do.
2: It's simply this. Romans 3:23. For all have sinned and come short of the glory of God, the Bible says we are all sinners.
3: I can't imagine you as a sinner.
2: All have sinned. Every last one of us. And Romans 6:23 tells us the punishment for sin, for the wages of sin is death.
3: So what hope is there?
2: Oh, the hope is in Jesus. The verse goes on to say, but the gift of God is eternal life through Jesus Christ our Lord. And Romans 5:8 says, but God commendeth his love toward us in that while we were yet sinners, Christ died for us. And John 1:12 tells us how we can make his death a substitute for ours and become his children. But as many as received him, to them gave he power to become the sons of God, even to them that believe on his name. Oh, I wish you would accept Jesus as your personal savior.
3: Hey, let's talk about us instead of God for a while, okay? Now don't frown, sunshine. You're never supposed to stop smiling. I'm sorry. I do know you're right, Vi. I'd be pretty thick in the head if I didn't see that something outside yourself makes you... oh, shine the way you do. In a wheelchair and so soon after your mother's death and all. Oh, Vi.
2: What is it, Bud?
3: I go to surgery tomorrow morning.
2: Oh, Bud. You do?
3: Yeah. I didn't mean to get this serious tonight, but I'm scared, Vi. I'm awful scared. Pray with me right now, hmm?
2: Oh, Bud. Now that's a smile I'll never forget. What's it for?
3: It's because you prayed for me. I wish I could get hold of God like you, Vi. Thanks, honey. I'm not afraid anymore. But even after you leave the hospital this week, keep that connection with him open. For me, will you?
2: Sure, Bud. But I'll be back to see you after your operation.
3: No, you better not. You might run into my parents, and they'd hit the ceiling over your kind of... personal Christianity. Just wait till you hear from me. I'll be out in a couple of weeks and I'll contact you. Promise. I love you, Vi. I always will.
2: I waited almost a month with no word from him. But one morning, I woke up, just knowing that would be the day I'd hear from Bud. I worked hard on my new typing job all morning, just beating the time until the postman came.
1: Bye, postman's here. Oh, I think this might be a letter from Bud.
0: Oh, my fingers are shaking. I can hardly open it.
1: Hurry up, Vi. What does it say?
0: Dear Sunshine, I hope your connection with God is still open as you read this. My nurse is writing for me, so it won't be long.
3: I've been out of the hospital and back in since I saw you. But while I was out, I found your wonderful Christ in person. I'm all his now. And he's mine.
0: Oh, thank you, God. Thank you.
3: By the time you read this, dear little sunshine, I'll be with him. The doctors say I can only live another few hours.
0: Oh, Bud.
3: I know you're probably crying, little sunshine. Don't cry so hard. You're supposed to smile all the time. I like you that way. Keep the connection open, sweetheart. Your mom and I will keep the stars burning just for you. God bless and keep you. I love you, my little sunshine. Forever and ever. Bud.
2: That was many years ago. But life has been packed with pure wonder for me. I'm still in a wheelchair and still happy in the face of what happened to me. All is well with me because all is well with my soul. Not because of anything I have done, but because I believe that God causes all things to work together for good to them that love God and are called according to his purpose.
4: Friend, the living Lord wants to make things well with your soul right now. The Bible says in Acts chapter 16, verse 31, "Believe on the Lord Jesus Christ, and thou shalt be saved." If you need help in making this life-changing decision, just get in touch with Pacific Garden Mission, Chicago, Illinois. This is program number 2834, heard in the true story of Violet Duraca, where Oksana Fedunyushin, Rengen Altay, Belinda Bremner, Brad Armacost, Judith Easton, and Howard Friedland. 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

In Psalm 63, David said, "My soul shall be satisfied as with marrow and fatness, and my mouth shall praise thee with joyful lips, when I remember thee upon my bed, and meditate on thee in the night watches." To help you focus your thoughts upon God at the close of this day, we bring you this devotional meditation, From Morning and Evening, by Charles Haddon Spurgeon, the great English preacher of the 19th century. This evening's text is found in Hosea chapter 11 and verse 4. "I drew them with cords of a man, with bands of love." Our Heavenly Father often draws us with the cords of love. But ah, how backward we are to run towards Him. How slowly do we respond to His gentle impulses. He draws us to exercise a more simple faith in Him. But we have not yet attained to Abraham's confidence. We do not leave our worldly cares with God. But, like Martha, we cumber ourselves with much serving. Our meager faith brings leanness into our souls. We do not open our mouths wide, though God has promised to fill them. Does He not this evening draw us to trust Him? Can we not hear Him say, "Come, my child, and trust me. The veil is rent. Enter into my presence, and approach boldly to the throne of my grace. I am worthy of thy fullest confidence. Cast thy cares on me. Shake thyself from the dust of thy cares, and put on thy beautiful garments of joy." But alas, though called with tones of love to the blessed exercise of this comforting grace, we will not come. At another time, He draws us to closer communion with Himself. We have been sitting on the doorstep of God's house, and He bids us advance into the banqueting hall and sup with Him, but we decline the honor. There are secret rooms not yet open to us. Jesus invites us to enter them, but we hold back. Shame on our cold hearts! We are but poor lovers of our sweet Lord Jesus, not fit to be His servants, much less to be His brides, and yet He hath exalted us to be bone of His bone and flesh of His flesh, married to Him by a glorious marriage covenant. Herein is love, but it is love which takes no denial. If we obey not the gentle drawings of His love, He will send affliction to drive us into closer intimacy with Himself. Have us nearer He will. What foolish children we are to refuse those bands of love, and so bring upon our backs that scourge of small cords, which Jesus knows how to use. This meditation was taken from Morning and Evening by C.H. 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
1: 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Thompson.

And we greet you in the name of the Lord Jesus, who is the Savior of sinners. There is no other name under heaven given among men whereby we must be saved. The Lord Jesus himself declares that he is the way, the truth, and the life, that he is the way to God. He is the way to have your sins forgiven. He is the way to eternal life. There is no other way. To challenge those words is to challenge the Lord Jesus, who has declared that he is God come in the flesh. He that hath seen me hath seen the Father. Before Abraham was, I am, said the Lord Jesus. And so we are careful to make known there is no other way to God. All other ways are false ways. Now, having said that, I won't try to go down the list and name all of the things that people believe in that they need to do to try to please God. We'll just stand on what the Lord Jesus has said. Anybody, anytime, anywhere who says that there is another way to God, makes no difference how good they say it, how good it sounds. If they go contrary to what the Lord Jesus has said, they're calling the Holy Son of God a liar. And he is not a liar. He is the God of truth. Now, in the scriptures, in the book of Habakkuk, chapter 2, the scriptures tell us something here. Woe unto him that giveth his neighbor drink, that putteth thy bottle to him that maketh him drunken, also that thou mayest look on their nakedness. And so again, you know, the Lord doesn't take it lightly how that a person will take advantage of someone and use their power or their place to mistreat them. And here is a woe. When God says woe, friends, you'd better stop. You'd better take note of it. The ones who sell liquor, the stores, the bars, the ones who give liquor to those who come to their houses and say, you want something to drink? A good glass of cool water will be fine. Then in this day, they say, you know, in my line of business, you have to be social, you know, to get the deal. Well, who says you have to be rich? And another question, and I don't think I'm aloof from reality. Who says you have to have the job that you have if you have to compromise the standards that God has set up? I didn't say your standards. I said if you have to compromise God's standards. Who says you have to make your way up in the world? After all, when it's all said and done, when this life is over, you'll be, if the Lord lets you live long enough, you'll be wheeled around in a wheelchair. Your body will wax weak, and someone will take what you have worked so hard to gather. So then you've still got to meet God. Now, if your getting rich would preclude you from having to face God for how you've lived, then I might be able to see how you could justify going contrary to God's word and seeking to store wealth and riches for yourself. But you still are going to have to meet him. Gain all of the wealth that you have. As the man said, they'll get my gun when they pry it loose from my cold, dead fingers. Well, they'll still get the gun. And another was so careful to see to it that nobody took the key out of her hand that held her safe, which held her money, opened her safe and had the money. But when she died, they opened and they knew about it. And so those things that you lay down and you're willing to lay aside God's standards, I want to beg and plead with you that you will reconsider. Woe unto him that giveth his neighbor drink, that putteth to thy bottle to him, make him drunk. Father, we pray that these words will speak to someone's heart today and that they might repent of sins and get things right with the Lord. We ask this in Jesus' name and for his sake. Amen. Well, today on the program, we are looking now in this particular passage of Scripture in the book of Genesis chapter 34. Genesis chapter 34, the Scriptures give to us an account of a man and his family, Jacob, and we've been looking at how Jacob has been living and how things have happened for him, how that
he is now having to reap the harvest that he himself has sown years ago. At this point, he has a daughter. We haven't heard much about his daughter up until this point now. It gives, Genesis 34, gives to us an account of Jacob's daughter and what happens in Shechem. Verse 1, and Dinah, the daughter of Leah, which she bare unto Jacob, went out to see the daughters of the land. Now remember, we pointed this out also, that when Lot pitched his tent towards Sodom, his family became corrupted by the nearby city. So there is a great lesson for us in understanding that your neighbor can corrupt you, or you can corrupt your neighbor. You need to make sure that you build good fences. I think it was someone that said, Ben Franklin said, that good neighbors or good fences make good neighbors. The neighbor stays in his place and you stay in yours. And Jacob is going to see to it, he'll see that his daughter is going to be hurt by the neighbors. So I don't know if she were feeling like, well, father, there is nobody for me to marry. And why is it that she winds up being as she does? I do not know that. I just see that the scriptures say she went out to see the daughters of the land. And there are many families grieving today because you may have had standards for your family, and your daughter have seen the standards that others have. And this has put a bug in her ear, so to speak. And she is now willing to accept the standards of others and forsake the standards of a father, of a mother. You know, this happens to both boy and girl. Seeing the people of the land, others may do these things that you know of, but you have chosen not to do them for your family. And so in this chapter, we are going to see how that Dinah goes out, and there she is going to be sexually assaulted by a man in the first 5 verses of the chapter. Dinah, the daughter of Leah. Now, it is believed that she was around, she was an early teenager at this time. And during those years, the teenage girls, as one woman, mother of teenagers, said that teenage girls, when they are rebels, there is nothing that can compare to them. They're very sneaky in what they do. Teenage boys, when they want to rebel, they are very defiant, you know, and it's outwardly, generally. And like one man said to me once, he had a son who was, I think, 13 years old, and the family was broken. The mother was living in a house, and the father was living in a house. They were living separate, and the mother was taking care of the boys. And one night, the father got a call from the mother, his wife, and they were separated. And she said, your son is out in the streets. He is with some of his friends, and it's 1 o'clock in the morning. And so he said to his wife, well, just a minute, I'll go up and see him. Went up the street where the boy was. And there he stood on the street with his friends. He said, what are you doing out here? I think the boy was 14. He said, what are you doing out here? He says, I'm out here with my friends. And he says, go home. He said, you can't make me go home. And at that time, this man said that he hit his son upside the head with his fist. And about the time he struck the son, a policeman came on the scene and saw what had happened. Drove up and turned on his light, was ready to do what police officers do. And he asked the man, says, what's going on here? He said, this is my son. He's 14 years old. It's 1:30 in the morning, and he shouldn't be out on the streets at this hour. The policeman said to him, I haven't seen anything. Policeman got in his car and drove off. Now, it's sad that this kind of thing had to happen. But boys, you know, when they're young, and I'm saying this to mothers too, please listen. When your child is young and you weigh more than the child does by about 100 pounds, you say the child weighs about 35 or 40, and you can scream at him and he'll get in line. And the older he gets, that's going to have less impact on him. And fathers want to discipline the child. Don't be so hard on him. Well, when he gets older,
Will you scream at him and think that you're going to make him do right? He won't respect you. You know what the Lord wants us to do? Wives, submit yourselves unto your own husbands as unto the Lord. You do this because your children are watching how you respond to authority. If you don't respect authority, do you think your child is going to respect authority? The greatest atheists, so I'm told, I haven't read the studies myself, but the greatest atheists, so I'm told by some who have studied along these lines, come from homes where the father has abandoned the mother and she is left alone to rear the boys. And she has to do the best she can. And it is a sad thing to see this. And many, many times this happens when young girls will feel like, I'm going to start my own home. I'll be glad when I get out of this house so I can have my own apartment. And they go out to see the daughters of the land, the girls of the land, and the people who live by a different standard. And later on, when they've gone out and made a wreck and a mess of their lives, then it's too late to say, oh, I'm so sorry. I wish that I had listened. I wish that I had obeyed. So the break of up of a home isn't just about you, mother and daddy, your children. As one woman said, well, I've talked to my sons about the way we're breaking up, and they understand. Now, these are young boys, young children. They don't understand what you're talking about. All they know is that daddy's not there, and they're growing up to be like somebody. They're going to be a man. They don't know how to be a man. You take away that example. They don't want to be like mother. You don't want them to be like mother. And you want to have them to be strong men. You want to raise a man, you have to start with a boy. And boys grow up to be men if they're trained right. And we have to teach them these things. And so it's very important for us to teach and for us to set the example for them. As long as the mother can force the kid with her voice, and because she weighs so much more than the kid. Now, I'm not talking about being overweight or anything like that. I'm just saying because you're bigger than the kid, you can make him do right. No, you need to learn early to submit. Fathers, take the leadership and set the example. Make the children mind and obey. Submit to the authority and start early. Don't you listen to this foolishness about, well, it's you'll warp the child's personality if you spank them. That's not of God. God would have you to use the rod of correction to chasten that child. Because if you don't teach him with a small belt or something, then the police will teach him with a nightstick, a billy club. And the men in prison will teach him with their fists and their shanks and their weapons. But you train him while he's young. Train him while he's young. And God will help you to be the kind of parent you ought to be. Now, dear Heavenly Father, we are so thankful again for this opportunity we have from the Lord to look into the Word of God and to see how disobedience brings great sorrow and hurt. Help us, I pray, to submit to thy plan for our lives for Jesus' sake. Amen. Join us again for another program of Light for the Pathway. I'm Willie Thompson in Greenville, South Carolina at 920 Wade Hampton Boulevard, Greenville, zip 29609.

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0: From the time of the death of the Comptons' daughter, Marietta, very little is said about Mrs. Compton. It's assumed that the loss of her child so completely unnerved her, she probably did not long outlive the little girl. Lucius Compton went back to his work with a broken heart, but with a greater than ever determination to serve his Lord. It was near the time of a gubernatorial election in the state of North Carolina when one day he was walking along one of the streets of Asheville. As he neared the corner, he heard a politician loudly proclaiming the merits of one of the candidates. Compton, always eager to say a word for Christ, approached a bystander.
1: That fellow really wants his candidate to be elected, doesn't he?
2: Huh? Oh, yeah, I reckon so.
1: Say, does anybody ever electioneer for Jesus Christ around here?
2: Huh? What did you say?
1: I said, does anybody ever do any electioneering for Jesus Christ?
2: No, can't say that I ever heard of it.
1: Then I think it's high time somebody did, don't you?
2: Maybe. Why don't you try it, stranger?
1: That's just what I'm gonna do.

0: name of friends. Just a moment. Thank you. Friends, we're looking forward to elections here in this great state of ours. And I want to tell you about another big election. It took place a good many years ago in an Oriental city. There were two candidates in this election, and the names were Jesus Christ and Barabbas. A choice had to be made between them, which one was to die and which one was to go free. The election was held, and the crowd that day voted for Barabbas, a murderer, and banished the sinless Son of God to a cross. And today, whenever men are asked to cast their vote between Jesus Christ and Satan, that election is still on. The vote is yours, and you must cast it. Which one is your choice today, Christ or Barabbas?
1: This simple gospel meeting, conceived on the spur of the moment, made a deep impression on those who were present. Among them were certain men of influence in the city, and they persuaded Compton to conduct a series of meetings on the courthouse steps. This was the beginning of a successful ministry in Asheville. He opened a rescue mission there, and out of this work grew other services for the Lord. At the close of a meeting at the mission one night, a young girl came to the altar and knelt there sobbing.
0: Why, what is it, child? Can I help you?
2: No, nobody
0: then
2: let
0: God help you.
2: Oh, he can't.
0: You wouldn't say that if you knew him. Christ died.
2: But you don't understand.
0: Then suppose you tell me about it.
2: I live in a place where girls are...
0: I
2: can't tell you.
0: I see. But God knows all about that, my child. He can take you out of that place and set you straight again. Don't you want that?
2: If only he would, but a sinner like me...
0: He died for sinners. And he said, "Whoso cometh unto me, I will in no wise cast out." Wouldn't you like to become a child of God's?
2: Oh, yes. Yes, I would.
0: Then trust him just now. Commit your soul to this loving Savior. And then afterwards, we'll see about getting a home for you.
1: A day or two after, Lucius Compton went to see a Christian businessman of his acquaintance, a man whom we shall call Mr. Jason, told him of the new burden which had been laid on his heart.
0: Well, that's my story, Mr. Jason. That's why I believe God is leading me to start a home where girls like that might begin all over again with Christ.
3: I see. But this is only one case, Mr. Compton. How do we know that others will feel as she does? They may not want to get out of that kind of life.
0: It depends wholly on their relationship to the Lord. I'm sure many of them, if they knew of such a place, and if they heard the gospel and believed, they'd gladly seek such a way of escape.
3: Well, that may be. At best, it's a debatable question. Now, to get down to cases, just what do you want me to do about it?
0: The first thing we must do, of course, is to locate and obtain a building that would serve as a home. And my thought was that you might help us in this most important first step.
3: Aye. And let me be very frank with you, Mr. Compton. I certainly would not, sir.
0: You don't think a project like this would be feasible?
3: I think it would be downright ridiculous.
1: In spite of the opposition of many apparently well-meaning people, Lucius continued searching for a home for outcast girls. He looked for several weeks, and at last he found a small cottage that could be used as a temporary shelter. The girl who'd been saved at the mission was the first one to move into it. Soon others found a home there. Compton looked in vain for someone who'd serve as matron. Then one day, a middle-aged lady of striking personality came to Mr. Compton's office. When the introductions were over, she went immediately into the purpose of her visit.
4: Mr. Compton, I've come to see you about the work of your Faith Cottage for Girls.
0: Well, won't you sit down, Mrs. Black?
4: Thank you. I'll come right to the point, sir. I've heard much about your work among the poor outcast girls in our city, and I would like to be a part of it.
0: I see. Have you had any experience in this sort of work?
4: Oh, yes. I was in rescue mission work in another city for many years.
0: Well, then you must know something about the problems involved in this kind of work.
4: Indeed, I do. Just now, I understand you're looking for a suitable matron for the cottage. That right?
0: That's right, Mrs. Black. We've been looking for someone for that position and praying a great deal about it.
4: Well, I believe God has answered your prayers, Mr. Compton.
0: Are you offering yourself for that position?
4: Yes, I am greatly interested.
0: Let me ask you just one question, Mrs. Black. Do you know definitely, or do you definitely feel that God has led you to offer your services for this work?
4: Indeed I do, Mr. Compton, else I never would have come.
0: Well, that settles it. You may begin your duties just as soon as you wish.
1: It was not long, however, before Compton discovered that he'd made a grave mistake in trusting this woman. For a while, she endeared herself to the girls and to others. Then Compton found she'd misrepresented her qualifications. Reports also began to come to him that she was breaking the rules and she was slipping tobacco to the girls who were not yet Christians. Finally, he discovered that she was guilty of misappropriating funds set aside for the home. As a result, Compton summoned Mrs. Black to his office.
4: You sent for me, Mr. Compton?
0: Yes, Mrs. Black. Sit down, please. I'm very sorry that we have to discuss some unpleasant things. Some reports have been coming to me about you, Mrs. Black.
4: Reports, sir, about me? Don't know what you mean.
0: I think you do. You know the rules about the use of tobacco at Faith Cottage, do you not?
4: Why? Of course I know them. What kind of a question is that?
0: You might call it a leading question. I've had reports that, among other things, you've been slipping tobacco to the girls.
4: Oh, surely you don't believe these evil rumors about me, Mr. Compton?
0: They are reports, Mrs. Black, not rumors. And I'm afraid I must believe them. They've come from some very good sources.
4: And you choose to take the word of those little heathen rather than mine.
0: Your own words condemn you, Mrs. Black. If little heathen is all they are to you, then you're not God's choice for matron at Faith Cottage.
4: Really? You seem to know a lot about God's business.
0: God's business is my business. But I've not finished yet. I've learned that you've lied about your experience when you came here.
4: Lied? Why, declare, who told you that?
0: It doesn't matter who told me, so long as it's true. It becomes my duty to ask you to leave your position at Faith Cottage at once.
4: You're firing me?
0: That's a rather harsh word. You may resign if you like.
4: Fire or resign, call it anything you want. You won't get away with it.
0: Are you quite sure of that, Mrs. Black?
4: I'm sure of more than that, Mr. Compton. I'm going to ruin you and your reputation if it's the last thing I ever do. Do you hear?
0: If God be for us, who can be against us? Good day, Mrs. Black.
1: Not long after this incident, Compton had an unexpected visitor.
0: Come in, please.
3: Hello, Mr. Compton. Sorry to bother you when I know you're busy.
0: Why, hello, Sheriff. It's quite all right. Won't you sit down?
3: Thanks.
0: Some of my boys giving you trouble?
3: No, it's something else that brings me here today. Mr. Compton, was there a Mrs. Black working in your home for girls up until just a while ago?
0: Yes, there was. I dismissed her about 2 weeks ago.
3: Mm-hmm. Would you tell me why?
0: I don't know if I ought to say, except she didn't keep some of the rules of Faith Cottage.
3: I see. Well, I hate to have to say it, Mr. Compton, but looks like she's out to make trouble for you.
0: Oh, she threatened to just as she was leaving, I remember.
3: She's been spreading some pretty vicious gossip about you.
0: Well, they gossiped about the Lord, Sheriff. I reckon he's able to take care of that.
3: That's more than gossip, Mr. Compton. She's filed charges against you for slander. That's why I'm here. By virtue of my position, I have to give you this summons to appear in court.
1: But before the day of the trial, Mr. Compton received another summons, this time to the bedside of a dying woman. It was Mrs. Black.
4: Mr. Compton?
0: Mrs. Black, I'm sorry to see you this way. You sent for me?
4: Yes. Please sit down, won't you? I want to talk to you, and there's not much time left.
0: Perhaps you shouldn't tire yourself by trying to talk.
4: Oh, I must talk. I must confess what I've done and plead with you and with God to forgive me.
0: Tell me one thing, Mrs. Black. You know what it means to be a Christian, I'm sure. Are you a Christian?
4: Yes, Mr. Compton, I am, though I haven't lived it.
0: If we confess our sins, he's faithful and just to forgive
4: us. I've been such a sinner. I've lied to you and about you. I've tried my hardest to ruin your reputation.
0: Yes, I know all that.
4: Even brought charges against you in court. I don't know how I expected to win. All you've accused me of was true. I wish I'd never filed those charges.
0: We can arrange to have them withdrawn if you wish.
4: I've already done it. But, oh, the harm I've done you. Can you ever forgive me? Will God forgive me? Are you sure?
0: He's promised. And shall he not do it? Whatever you've done against me, I freely forgive. And God is much more merciful than I.

And so we conclude chapter 14 in the transcribed story of Lucius Bunyan Compton, Mountain Pilgrim. This is another in the series Stories of Great Christians, which come to you from the radio studios of the Moody Bible Institute.

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0: welcome to the Voice of Gethsemane. 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Pastor Philip Lovell invites you to enjoy the teaching ministry of Pastor Emeritus Dr. Ron Gatlin. 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
1: Welcome to the Voice of Gethsemane. This is Ron Gatlin of the Gethsemane Baptist Church of Greenville, South Carolina. And we welcome each of you to our program tonight, these next 50 minutes of Bible study and fellowship and prayer. Thank you once again for being with us tonight. Please take your Bible and open your Bible again tonight to Mark chapter 5. Mark chapter 5. And we're going to continue to look at a story that is very interesting, an event that took place in the life of Christ. Look with me, please, tonight, for this is actually the third night we've been in this passage. Mark chapter 5, and let's take a look at the first few verses again for the sake of those who were not with us last night, the night before. And they came over unto the other side of the sea of the country of the Gadarenes. Now, this will be Jesus and his 12 disciples. They're in a small ship, a small fishing boat. And they're coming to the other side of the Sea of Galilee, into the country of the Gadarenes. The Gadarenes were mainly Gentiles. Now, you might recall from the book of Joshua that Reuben, Gad, and half Manasseh settled on the east side of the Jordan. This would be the area where Gad had settled, but there were Gentiles in the area. And they owned pigs. Jewish people didn't own pigs, but Gentiles did. Okay, verse 2. And when he was come out of the ship, that is Jesus, immediately there met him out of the tombs a man with an unclean spirit. Now that would be a demon, okay? This man was demon possessed. So Jesus comes face to face with this demon possessed man, verse 3, who had his dwelling among the tombs. This guy lived in the cemetery. This guy lived in the graveyard. It says in verse 5, no man could bind him, no, not with chains. Because of the demons that possessed him, this guy had incredible strength. It says in verse 4 that he would pluck the chains asunder. He would tear them off. It says in verse 6, and always, night and day, he, that would be the demon-possessed guy, he was in the mountains and in the tombs, crying and cutting himself with stones. So this guy was homeless. Probably didn't sleep a lot. Night and day, he would wander around the tombs and among the mountains. He would shout, he would cry, he would yell, he would cut himself with stones. Verse 6. But when he saw Jesus afar off, he ran and worshiped him. Okay, tonight we're going to continue to look at this guy, a very unusual man. First of all, let's pray. Father, we thank you again for the privilege of preaching on radio, WTBI-FM. Thank you for this radio station. We pray you continue to bless it and use it, Lord, for your glory. And we pray tonight you'll help us, Lord, as we look at this passage together. In Jesus' name, amen. Today, I think you'll agree that in our society, we have problem people all over the place, more so than ever. It seems like every night you listen to the news, you hear of another school shooting. And school shootings have become much too common in the past 30 years. But our society here in America, we can only do so much for these problem people. In the old days, they had state hospitals. They no longer have those. These guys are wandering the streets. In the old days, they would use straitjackets and padded cells. Those things are not done today. So our society can do one of three things to contain problem people. Number one, medication. Number two, incarceration. That would be jail time. And number three, it would be isolation. And so, there's only so much that you can do. Now, there are programs to help out. We mentioned this last night for alcoholics. You have Alcoholics Anonymous. For angry people, they provide anger management programs. Now, they won't tell you how to get rid of your anger. They'll show you how to manage your anger. But the Word of God, the Scriptures, will show you how to get rid of your anger totally. So society is unable to cope with problems caused by sin and by Satan. In our story, people tried to stop this guy. It didn't work. They tried to contain him. They bound him with chains. It says nobody could tame this guy. Now tonight, we're going to look at the difference that Jesus made in this guy's life. We've talked about the despair of the man and the deliverance of the man from demons, which Jesus did. Jesus intervened and set the man free. Christ did what nobody else could do. And tonight we're going to focus on Jesus always making a difference. And by the way, folks, he does. Nobody can meet Jesus Christ and stay the same. There will be a change in your life if you have the real thing. So look with me, please, at verse 15. And you see the man's demeanor. And they come to Jesus and see him that was possessed with the devil and had the legion sitting and clothed and in his right mind, and they were afraid. So this guy was totally changed. I mean, the difference between night and day. Night and day, he had roamed the hills and the cemetery. He had hollered, he had shouted, he had cried. However, according to the account in the Gospel of Mark, he's sitting, he's clothed, he's no longer naked, he's in his right mind. Now, that's a picture of satisfaction. My friend, only Jesus Christ can bring genuine satisfaction to the souls of men. Years ago, there was a musical group called the Rolling Stones. They're still out there, by the way. Mick Jagger, the head singer, they sang the song, "I Can't Get No Satisfaction." And that is really the cry of the world. They can't get any satisfaction. Not from drugs, not from alcohol, not from illicit sex. Only through Jesus can you have genuine, real satisfaction. So as we look at this guy, this is a picture of satisfaction. And the Bible says that they were afraid. That does not mean they were fearful of what might happen to them. It simply means that they were filled with awe. They were overwhelmed. They were astonished by what had taken place. They could see the change. They could see the hand of God. And this miracle, this great miracle, gives evidence to us that God can do what others are unable to accomplish. Now, there's another thing here we see about this guy. We see his desire in verse 18. This formerly demon-possessed man, he's sitting, he's clothed, he's in his right mind. Now, what does he want to do? Well, look at verse 18. "And when he was coming to the ship, he that had been possessed with the devil prayed him that he might be with him." Now, this was kind of a natural reaction, don't you think? He was grateful to the Lord. With gratitude, the man wanted to follow the Lord Jesus Christ. And by the way, that is evidence that he was indeed changed. That's the proof that he'd experienced genuine saving faith. But in spite of what this guy wanted, Jesus had other plans. Jesus had another plan for this man. Jesus says no. Christ told him to go home. Christ told him to go to his friends. Jesus told him to share with them what had happened to him. And so he did. We find his departure. Look at verse 20. "And he departed And he began to publish in Decapolis how great things Jesus had done for him. And all men did marvel. Look at that word Decapolis. That means 10 cities. Now, Decapolis was a very significant location in the New Testament. It was located east of the Sea of Galilee, and it was made up of 10 Gentile cities. And we're not sure which cities they were, but they were Gentile cities. So there was a great influence of a Greek influence. And Gadara, the home of the man, he was a maniac of Gadara, most likely was one of the 10 cities. So in the story, the presence of the pigs would indicate this is not a Jewish area. To the Jew, pigs were considered unclean. They didn't own pigs, they didn't touch pigs. However, the Gentiles were not really bound to keep the Jewish laws, so they didn't. Now, Jesus was in Decapolis on other occasions. In Mark chapter 7, Jesus healed a man who not only had been deaf, but he also had a speech impediment. You might remember that. Mark 7, 34 and 35, and looking up to heaven, he sighed and said unto him, Ephphatha, that is, be open. And straightway his ears were open, and the string of his tongue was loose, and he spake plain. On another occasion, in Matthew 4:25, it says, and there followed him great multitudes of people from Galilee and from Decapolis and from Jerusalem and from Judea and from beyond Jordan. But again, going back to this guy, this one man, think about it. The formerly demon-possessed man had become a missionary. The formerly demon-possessed man had become a soul winner. All the difference that Jesus Christ could make in a person's life. My friend, tonight in closing, let me ask you, have you trusted Christ? Do you know Jesus? Have you repented of your sins? If you ask Christ to come into your life, the Bible says, for whosoever shall call upon the name of the Lord shall be saved. Some people don't know what saved means, saved from hell, saved from judgment, saved from condemnation. You see, my friend, only Jesus Christ can make a difference. And nobody can meet Christ and remain unchanged. And this story is evidence of that. This formerly demon-possessed man had become a missionary and a soul winner. May the Lord bless you. This is Pastor Ron Gatlin, and this has been the Voice of Gethsemane.
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1: Once again, we say welcome aboard. It's good to be with you at this time. Brother Munn speaking. I program here called A Fisherman's 5-Minute Look at the book of Luke, Luke chapter 16. We use our text this week, especially verse 29. Very seldom do I ever hear this verse even commented on, and so we sort of make a comment here. Verse 29. It's not because my comment's any better than anybody else's. I feel compelled to. Verse 29, Luke chapter 16. So far this week, what we've done is this. We found that there was a certain man. He's a certain rich man. The certain rich man dies, and he was buried. And then the Bible said, in hell he lift up his eyes. He's in the place of torment. He's on fire. We know he's in hell, not in his body, because they took the body and buried it. He's in hell, what the Bible calls the soul. The soul must be just like the body because it can suffer pain. He makes some requests. It's denied. He gets under conviction about his own family. He said, I've got 5 brothers. Is there a way that somebody can take and reach these, lest they come to this place called hell? I mean, a burning, tormenting place. All right. Then verse 28. All right. It says, Abraham said unto him, you interested in your brothers? Yes. All right. It says this, Abraham said unto him, they have Moses and the prophets. Let them hear them. Now, what is that? We've discussed that this week. They have Moses and the prophets. Moses was dead. It couldn't have been referenced to him personally. The prophets, they're dead. What is that a reference to? It's a reference to the scriptures. If all I had was the Old Testament, could I use it to preach Christ? Well, of course I did. We saw that yesterday. The book of Luke, Luke chapter 24, and the book of Acts. Remember Philip with the Ethiopian eunuch? He was reading Isaiah chapter 53, which was one of the prophets, and he spoke to him about Jesus Christ. All right? Now it says, let them hear them. Let's get that today, or whenever you're listening to our program. Abraham said they have Moses and the prophets. Let them hear them. All right? Now we think about Judaism in general. Was there any excuse for the nation of Israel? No. They heard weekly the scriptures read. All right? They heard it week after week after week. Now, did they hear? No. All right? So, this man in hell understands this also, and he says this. He said, but nay, Father Abraham, but if one went from the dead, they will repent. He said, something supernatural took place. All right? They have the scriptures. He said, but they probably going to believe the scriptures, but what if somebody went from the dead? The sensational assault today. We think about people talking about dying experiences. People talking about, oh, we found some wood from Noah's Ark, you know. Pieces of the cross, the bodies of the saints, some so-called divine healing experience, you know. All kind of visions and apparitions and impartations, you know. Does it work? No, doesn't work. It doesn't bring Holy Spirit conviction. It might bring some concern about whether Christianity is real or not. Is there another method of conviction that works outside of just the preaching of Jesus Christ? The answer there is no. It says, they will hear. It says, nay, Father Abraham, but if one went from the dead, they will repent. He said in verse 29, let them hear them. Is it being done today? Let me ask you something. Do you understand that God, in all his mercy, even somewhat had this to take place in the life of God's Son, the Lord Jesus Christ? As far as the Savior is concerned, he lived, did he not? Yes, he died, my friend. He died a substitutionary death. He died for my sins. The Bible says that he rose from the grave. We think about the statement, nay, Father Abraham, but if one went unto them from the dead, they would repent. We have our Savior today is alive. Right hand of the Father. He's a mediator. He was dead, yet he's alive. Do everybody believes in Jesus now? Nope. No. So what he's saying is not true. You said, what's wrong with man? We have a hearing problem. We have hearing loss. We refuse to hear. We need an aid to hearing. And the only aid to hearing, a hearing aid, we've talked about that before, is the Holy Spirit. Only the Holy Spirit can open your eyes and your ears to truth. And the Holy Spirit only works through the preaching of the cross. When Christ is presented, Jesus, the darling Son of God, lived among us a sinless life, died a substitutionary death, hung on a cross for you and for me, and rose again, my friend. There is where conviction is found. And we only find that in God's book, the Bible. Now, till tomorrow, the same time, Fisher Mund, saying goodbye.

The Lord is my strength and my shield. My heart trusted in him, and I am helped. Therefore, my heart greatly rejoices, and with my song will I praise him.

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1: How do you do? Suffer the little children to come unto me, said the Lord Jesus Christ. And because a converted former river thief named Jerry McCauley and his wife Maria put those words into action, not only did a little child meet the Creator of the universe, but she was instrumental in leading others to him. And all because her heart and mind and life were unshackled. This is Unshackled, dramatizing true life stories that bring hope to a dying world. 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
2: I know I had some money left.
3: Mama.
2: Can't you see I'm busy?
3: Yes, Mama.
2: I had some coins stashed here, I'm sure of it. Did you touch my money?
3: No, Mama.
2: Can I be out already? I can't be.
3: Mama, we're hungry.
2: Shut up. There's nothing I can do about it. So shut up. What am I gonna do? Your daddy's out to sea. Where am I gonna get some more?
1: Slums and sin and suffering are pretty much the same in any time and any place. The story that follows is a good example. It happened at the old Jerry McCauley Mission on Water Street in New York more than 100 years ago. But the issues are the same as today in any large city. This is Jerry McCauley's own account of the true story of Molly Rollins, right now from the classic files of Unshackled.
4: Although our work in those days was in one of the worst sections of New York City, the converts were not from among our neighbors, but were mostly visitors, wanderers, sailors, and such. However, after we'd been going a few years, one or two neighbors from across the strait finally ventured to drop in. We've had some strange sights at our door, but one of the strangest of all was Molly Rollins. You see, Molly was just 5 years old. Drunken sailors and broken derelicts were always welcome. But little Molly almost didn't get past the man at the door that first night.
5: Just a minute, little lady. Where do you think you're going?
3: Inside.
5: In there? What for?
3: To hear the music.
5: A little girl like you ought to be in bed by this time. Isn't your mama looking for you?
3: No.
5: How do you know she isn't?
3: Because she's drunk.
5: Because
3: She's awful drunk.
5: Well, what's your name?
3: Molly.
5: Molly what?
3: Molly Rollins, of course. Silly.
5: Of course. I'm sorry. Where do you live, Molly Rollins?
3: Across the street.
5: I see.
3: And I can hear just a teeny little bit of music when I'm home, but it's too far away. So I came over to hear it better. Can I go in now?
5: Well, will you be real quiet in there, Molly?
3: Oh, yes, I'll be awful good. Because I want to hear the singing.
5: Well, Jesus said something that seems to cover cases like this. Come to think of it, if I read my Bible right, I'd be a sorry sort of fellow if I kept you out. All right, Molly, you go on in and sit down.
4: Well, sir, that little girl came in and climbed onto a bench in the back row. She folded her hands and didn't make a sound all evening. Now, the singing in a rescue mission would never make a choir director jealous. If it took sweet voices and harmony to get folks into heaven, mighty few of our converts could make it. But I don't believe God is a bit more impressed by the famous choirs in the great churches than he is by the bellowing and mumbling in a mission maiden. I figure the music they make in heaven is so far ahead of anything we can produce, it would all sound pretty bad to God. Except for one thing. God listens to the hearts and not the voices. Maybe Molly Rollins listened the way God does because her blue eyes shone during the singing as if she were hearing a concert of angels.

0: At the end of the meeting, Molly slipped out before I even realized she was gone, and I figured that was the last we'd see of her. But the next night, just about the time the service was starting, she showed up again, and she was leading another little girl, even younger than herself.
1: Well, now, it's Molly Rollins again, isn't it?
2: Yes, sir.
1: And who's that you've brought with you?
2: My sister, Jenny. She's my little sister.
1: So I see. And I suppose you want to go in and hear the music again.
2: Uh-huh.
1: Well, you were quiet as a mouse last night, but what about your sister? Can she keep quiet?
2: Oh, sure she can.
1: And where's your mother tonight?
2: Drunk.
1: Oh. Well, go on in, the both of you.
0: The first night, Molly had sat in the back of the room. But this time, she felt so much at home that she calmly led her sister straight down to the front row, lifted the little girl up on the bench, sat down beside her, folded her hands, and waited for the singing to start. Many preachers that have trouble getting anyone to sit up front would have been glad to see those little girls. One thing I know, we had more men converted that night than usual, and I expect some of them were touched by what they saw. Molly and her sister probably reminded them of their own children that they hadn't seen for a long, long time. Those two little girls listened to every note of the singing and followed every word that was said. Being down in front, Molly didn't slip out first at the end of the service as she had the night before. That gave my wife a chance to talk to them. Something she'd been aching for since she first laid eyes on them. You see, we never had children of our own, so Maria yearned for any child she saw.
3: Hello, you must be Molly.
2: Yes, ma'am.
3: Did anyone ever tell you that you're a very pretty little girl?
2: Oh, no, ma'am. But my sister is, see?
3: You're both pretty.
2: Well, I guess we better be going home. The music's all over.
3: Oh, wait, Molly. I was just going to have a bit of cake and a glass of milk, and I don't like to eat by myself. If you and your sister can stay just a little longer, you can help me finish it all up.
2: Cake?
3: With lemon icing.
2: What's lemon?
3: You come with me and find out. There now. You just try a bite of this cake, and you tell me what lemon is.
2: It's good.
3: It's good, all right. But tomorrow, I'm going to make another kind that's even better. Chocolate.
2: Oh, I don't know what that is either.
3: Well, then you just come over to the meeting tomorrow night, and we'll have some together.
2: The meeting? Oh, you mean the music.
3: That's right, dear. You come over and hear the music, and bring your little sister with you.
0: Well, sir, after that, those little girls showed up pretty regular, and Maria was so afraid they might come sometime when she didn't have cake for them that she took to baking just about every other day. But that went on for some time, until one night, about halfway through the matin, a woman staggered up to the doorman.
4: Hey, mister.
1: Come on in, lady. We're having a fine meeting tonight.
4: Me? In that joint? Well, them people. I'd roast an ale for it. I know that no good Jerry McCauley.
1: Ah, but do you know his savior?
4: Ah, don't give me no more of your smart talk. I just come here to find out one thing.
1: All right, ma'am.
4: Are those two snickin' kids of mine in there? Answer me.
1: The two little girls?
4: That's right. What are you trying to do? Steal an honest woman kids right out from under her nose?
1: They're in the meeting, ma'am.
4: They're in the meeting, ma'am? Well, get them out of the meeting just as fast as you can.
1: It'll be over in a little while, ma'am. Why don't you come in and wait?
4: I told you before. I ain't going in there. Now then, I'll be thankful to you, mister, if you just go in and kick them two kids out.
1: No, ma'am. We don't do things that way.
4: Maybe you don't, but I do. Those are my kids, and I'll get them out of there.
1: All right, but Jerry won't like it.
4: I see him right down there in the front row. Molly! Molly Rollins, you come out here! What are all your mission heads turning around to look at? Molly, come here this minute or you'll catch it.
5: Yes, yes, Mama, I'm coming.
4: You'd better be coming, you and your sister both. Hurry up, now.
5: We're coming, Mama.
4: Well, a fine sight you are. Come outside now. If you go in there again, I'll kill you. You hear? Do you hear?
5: Yes, Mama.
4: You better hear me. What are you hanging around in there for, I'd like to know? Tell me, do they give you beer in there?
5: No, Mama, they don't drink any beer in there. And they don't get drunk, neither.
0: It was heartbreaking to have to stand and say that woman drag her little girls away from the mission, especially in her drunken condition. Maria was all for having me to go to the police about it, but there was little they could do.
3: Do you mean, Jeremiah McCauley, that after those two beautiful little girls have learned to trust us and come to us, you'll leave them in that woman's hands?
0: Yes and no, Maria.
3: Well, what do you mean?
0: They're in the Lord's hands. Don't you agree? He brought them to us in the first place, didn't he?
3: Yes.
0: And he's perfectly able to bring them back to us at the right time.
3: No, but
0: his thoughts are not our thoughts, and his ways are not our ways. He will make something good of what seems like a setback.
3: I wish I were as confident as you.
0: What does the Bible say about trusting in the Lord?
3: Trust in the Lord with all thine heart, and lean not unto thine own understanding. In all thy ways acknowledge him, and he shall direct thy paths.
0: We'll pray for those girls and their mother, Maria. God can touch her heart and do much more than any civil authority. Now let's pray. Lord, we lift up Molly and her sister Jenny to you, Father. Watch over them, Lord. Soften their mother's heart to let them come to hear your word. And be glorified in this situation. Save them, Lord. And until you do, protect them.
6: A surprising answer to their prayers lay in store for the McCauleys, as we'll hear in just a moment. 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
6: Our email address is unshackled@pgm.org. And please include your address.
1: Look who just showed up, Mr. McCauley.
0: Molly.
2: Hello, Mr. McCauley.
0: Where's your sister?
2: In bed. Papa's home from the sea, and they made us go to bed early so they could go to the saloon.
0: Aha. But you didn't stay in bed, did you?
2: No, I wanted to hear the music, so I came over here.
0: Your daddy's a sailor?
2: Yes, he's gone a lot.
0: I'll bet you miss him when he's gone.
2: He gets drunk, too. And then he's mean to us.
0: I'm sorry to hear that, Molly.
2: Papa and Mommy are getting drunk. They'll never miss me. So I came over here to hear the singing.
0: Aren't you afraid if they do miss you, your mother will hurt you?
2: No, sir, I'm not afraid. I like the singing.
3: Jerry, wake up, Jerry.
0: What? Yes, my dear, what?
3: There's someone downstairs pounding on the street door.
0: Well, then, tell him to come in.
3: Will you wake up, Jerry? This may be something serious.
0: All right. I'm wake up. Here, suppose I open the window and call down. Looks like two or three people down there.
3: I'll find out who they are.
0: Hello down there. Who do you want?
8: Mrs. McCauley.
0: Now, just be still a minute. This is Mr. McCauley. Who are you?
8: It's me, Mr. McCauley. It's Molly Rollins.
0: It's little Molly. Mrs. McCauley will come right down and let you in. I think Mrs. Rollins is with her, Maria. Hurry down and let them in.
3: Right away, Jerry. Oh, maybe this is the answer to our prayers. I'm coming right down, Molly. Well, now, come in before we all freeze to death.
9: I don't like to be troubling you, Mrs. McCauley.
3: You're no trouble at all. We're always glad to see the little girls, and you too.
2: Papa locked us out, Mrs. McCauley, and we don't have no place to go.
3: Locked you out on a cold night like this?
2: Yes'm.
3: Is that true, Mrs. Rollins?
9: Oh, it's true, all right. That baboon of a Rollins got roaring drunk and chased us all out of the house. We couldn't stay all night on the street, so we went up and sat on the roof for a while. But 'twas cold enough to kill, so it was. And just when I was at my wit's end, Molly here says, I know a place where the wind won't blow, and we won't be afraid neither, she says. So I says, where's that? And she up and answers, over at the mission, so she says. So by that time, I was so cold, I didn't care where we went. And, well, here we are.
3: You'll never know how glad I am. Now, come in the kitchen, and I'll put on some water for tea. Molly, it's orange cake I've got tonight.
0: And that's the way our prayer was answered. We took the little family upstairs and fixed them up as best we could with a decent place to sleep. It was a pretty rickety affair, just a straw tick and a few old quilts. But when the little girls were all tucked in, Molly looks up and says, thank God, Mother. We have a good bed tonight. In the morning, they had breakfast with us, and Mrs. Rollins seemed friendly, showing none of the scorn of her first visit. Afterward, they went back across the strait to the place where they lived, and we saw no more of them for several days. Her husband went off to sea again, leaving his advance money with her. She went on a big drinking spree and couldn't stop. When the money was gone, she sold or pawned everything that would bring even a few pennies. And one day the children came to the mission in really frightful condition.
5: Oh, Jerry, did you see those poor little girls?
0: Yes.
5: It's deplorable. Their hair's all matted and tangled. They're shivering with the cold and they're filthy.
0: Well, take them upstairs to our apartment and make them some tea.
5: Well, I'll do more than that. I'll wash them and comb their hair and see if I can get some dresses from my friend who has daughters.
0: What about their mother?
5: Oh, they tell me she's across the street in the saloon. She won't bother us.
0: When Molly and Jenny left that day, their hair curled over their foreheads. They were clean and warm, well-fed and happy. They hurried across to the saloon to show their mother how fine they looked.
2: Mama! Look, Mama, aren't we pretty?
4: Well, what do you know? Hey, Al, look at that. Ain't those my kids?
10: They're your kids, all right. But they sure don't look like it. I thought you said the money was all gone.
4: It's gone, all right.
10: Well, then where are you getting the clothes from to dress the kids up like that, huh?
4: Oh, I don't know where they come from, Al. Come here, kids. Come here and kiss your Mama. You're the best-looking girls on Water Street. I don't care where you got those dresses. You look good.
0: That was the second step in softening the heart of Mrs. Rollins. But the worst part of the fight still lay ahead when the long drinking bout finally took its toll

0: on the bed, trembling violently from weeks of drinking. Mrs. Rawlins, oh, Mrs. Rawlins.
1: Keep them away. Don't let them touch me. I'm afraid of them.
0: It's me, Mrs. Rawlins, Maria McCauley.
1: I'm glad you're here. I'm in terrible shape, Mrs. McCauley. Can you help me?
0: I can help some. Now, I'm going to give you a pitcher of good hot tea, and I'll get a fire started so you'll be warm.
1: Oh, thank you.
0: But that isn't the help you really need. No one but Jesus can give you a new life.
1: A new life? Oh, that's crazy.
0: No, it isn't. Jesus said, ye must be born again. You don't think Jesus would lie to us, do you?
1: No. Not him.
0: Well, then it isn't crazy. He'll give you a new life when you come to him and really repent and ask forgiveness in real faith.
1: I don't know.
0: You don't need to know. All you need to do is trust. Here, now, let's get that fire started, and then I want to pray with you.
1: Oh, listen, you've been awful good to me. I don't know why. And if I ever get well of this spell, I'm going to come over and see you at the mission.
2: We didn't know if she'd really come over, but most everybody at the mission was praying for her. And 3 nights later, our prayers were answered. Close to the end of the matin, she slipped into one of the back benches. Afraid her neighbors would see her, she had an old shawl drawn close to her face. Jesus said, I am the bread of life. He that cometh to me shall never hunger, and he that believeth on me shall never thirst. My friend, you don't have to struggle any longer. Jesus rose from the dead to prove that he has power over death, including your dead past and the dead works that keep you bound. He said, the thief cometh not but for to steal and to kill and to destroy. I am come that they might have life, and that they might have it more abundantly. Come now and receive forgiveness at the cross, because Christ Jesus paid the penalty for your sins. Come now and receive new life. He said, I am the resurrection and the life. He that believeth in me, though he were dead, yet shall he live. And whosoever liveth and believeth in me shall never die. Come now and put your trust in the Savior who loves you and gave himself for you. That poor battered wreck of a woman stood up and came down the aisle with her head up like a queen. Even as she walked those few feet, she took off the old shawl, demonstrating that she didn't care who knew it. She belonged to Christ now, personally and forever. In the months that followed, Mrs. Rawlins came to our services regularly. Then we missed her and wondered if she had slipped back into her old ways. Maria went looking and found her sober but very weak. The terrible life she had lived took its toll in tuberculosis.
3: I've been too weak to come across the street, Mrs. McCauley.
0: I brought you some hot tea.
3: Oh, you're a saint.
0: If there's anything else we can do, let us know. Just send Molly over.
3: Well, there is something. I know that I don't have much time left.
0: Oh, hush. That's up to the Lord.
3: Oh, I know. And I'm ready to meet him, thanks to you folks.
0: You're not concerned about dying, are you?
3: Oh, no. Only for my girls. Keep an eye on them when their daddy is out to sea.
0: I will, Mrs. Rawlins.
3: Now, about me. Would you see if your husband would have my funeral at the mission?
0: Oh, Mrs. Rawlins, he'd be honored.
3: So would I, Mrs. McCauley. So would I.
2: Shortly after that, Mrs. Rawlins died, and I conducted the funeral at the mission. Mostly mission people attended, but some of the neighbors slipped in too. Molly stood beside me as we closed the casket.
4: Mom has gone to heaven to be with Jesus.
2: That's right, Molly.
4: But I'll see her again someday.
2: If you believe Christ died for your sins, and if you ask him into your heart and life, then you will go to heaven, too.
4: Oh, I believe that. Ever since

0: the first time I came here. I knew Jesus was my friend. And now Mama's with my friend, too.
1: He changed her life.
0: Maybe he can even help Papa.
1: We'll pray about that, Molly.
0: I think Mama's up there singing, Mr. McCauley.
2: The events of this true story happened in New York more than 130 years ago. But the need and the answer are just the same today. You can take your broken life to Christ and be born again. And you can receive the power to resist temptation and the things that lead to the death of your soul. 1 John chapter 3, verse 8 promises, "For this purpose, the Son of God was manifested, that he might destroy the works of the devil." And the Bible also promises in 2 Corinthians chapter 5, verse 17, "Therefore, if any man be in Christ, he is a new creature. Old things are passed away. Behold, all things are become new." If you would like to have that new life, all you have to do is ask. And if you need counsel in making this vital decision, just get in touch with Pacific Garden Mission

0: give others what you enjoy. Tell them about this program, when and how to listen. And please remember to thank the manager of this station for making it possible for you to hear Unshackled. This is program number 2833. Heard in the classic true story of Molly Rollins were Connie Foster, Tim Gregory, Mercedes DeMunk, Mickey O'Donnell, and Darwin Abel. Original music, Don Badorf, sound, Nick Aloisio. Engineer, Patrick Wood. Script, Jack O'Dell and Kenitha Gabler. And I'm Bob O'Donnell. Unshackled is produced by Pacific Garden Mission to show through true stories that if your life is empty, it can be filled to overflowing. 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
2: Lead us, Father, as only the Lord God Almighty can, through the Holy Ghost, as we study in Jesus' name. Amen. Now, Jesus told Nicodemus in John 3:3, except a man be born again, he cannot see the kingdom of God. And then in 3:5, except a man be born of water and of the Spirit. Now, we've discussed that from A to Z and Z back to A, and we've certainly done our best to show you from the Word of God what the Lord was talking about. Now then, today, I want you to go with me to the book of Acts, and I want to show you something here. And you say, well, preacher, now what does this have to do with the new birth? That's all right. You just wait, and we'll see what it has to do with the new birth. Now, down in Jerusalem, in Acts 15, they had a council. And in verse 1, certain men which came down from Judea taught the brethren and said, except you be circumcised after the manner of Moses, ye cannot be saved. Now, see there? Now, they said, you've got to practice the rules and regulations and rituals of Moses, or you can't be saved. Now, let me say this, beloved. Let me say this. I'm a Baptist preacher. Some of the best friends I have in the world are Methodists. Now, the Baptists immerse. The Methodists, they will immerse you. Many, many Methodists have been immersed and will immerse. Some do not immerse. And the Presbyterians, I have some very dear friends who belong to the Presbyterian Church. And some of the best friends I have on earth belong to the Salvation Army. Now, I do not know, maybe I'm speaking a little bit out of turn, but some of the brethren that I've worked with, they tell me that they'll immerse you, or they'll sprinkle you, or you can join the Salvation Army without being baptized at all. Now, let me say this. You say, preacher, you're a compromiser. No, I'm not a compromiser either, God bless you. I preach my convictions, and I'll preach them today, and I'm going to preach them today. But let me say this. You see, back in that day, these fellows were demanding that these people who said they were saved go through with the rituals and the program of Moses, and they said, if you don't, you can't be saved, except ye be circumcised after the manner of Moses. Ye cannot be saved. Well, now, is that what Jesus said? Jesus said, except a man be born again. That's what he said, wasn't it? Well, now, they said, you see, the legalizers. Brother, I'm telling you, it's pitiful today. And I'm honest with you, it's pitiful. I don't say this with a glad heart or sarcasm, but it's pitiful. When you read some of the messages and pamphlets and tracts and hear some of the sermons that are delivered today that's supposed to be the gospel, it's pitiful. Now, I mean that. So, verse 2, when therefore Paul and Barnabas had no small dissension and disputation with them, that is, with these legalized, they determined that Paul and Barnabas and certain other men, or them, should go up to Jerusalem with the apostles and elders about this question. All right, now they said, we're just going to send up there and see. And being brought on their way by the church, they passed through Phoenicia and Samaria, declaring the conversion of the Gentiles, and they caused great joy unto all brethren. When they were come to Jerusalem, they were received of the church and of the apostles and elders, and they declared to them God what God had done. Now, verse 5, but there rose up certain of the sect of the Pharisees, which believed, saying that it was needful to circumcise them and to command them to keep the law of Moses. Now, see? Now, follow me closely. We still have that same crowd today. And the apostles and elders came together for to consider this matter. All right. Now, verse 7. And when there had been much disputing. Oh, yes, brother. You say, preacher, I thank you. I just don't like your method, Mr. Green. I think you should leave everybody alone and let them believe like they want to believe and practice what they want to practice. Doesn't everybody in America have a right to their own religion? Yes, thank God, this is a land of religious liberty. I thank God this is a land of the open Bible, and if a man wants to go out here and preach and put up a church and preach that if you'll give him $10, he'll save you. He can do it. He can go out there and build a church and charge $10 for salvation. And I'll guarantee he'd have a membership. I'll guarantee he would. And the government would allow him to do it. I praise God this is a land of liberty, freedom of speech, freedom of press, and freedom of religion. I praise God for that. But I want to say this. If a man wants to go to the heaven that the Son of God is preparing for those who love him, you have no right to any religion except what Jesus Christ teaches. Now, if you want to take your chance and take a leap into the dark, you can believe anything you want to believe and practice anything you want to practice. But if you're going the Jesus way, then we'll have to go the Jesus way. We can't go any other way but the Jesus way if we want to go where Jesus went. Now, so these fellows said, you've got to keep the law of Moses, got to do it. Now, verse 7, and when they had much disputing, Peter rose up and said unto them, men and brethren, ye know not that a good while ago God made choice among us that the Gentiles by my mouth should hear the word of the gospel and believe. And God, which knoweth the hearts, bear them witness, giving them the Holy Ghost, even as he did unto us. Now, notice that. God gave them the Holy Ghost, just like he did the Jewish Christians. And put no difference between us and them, purifying their hearts. I haven't gone off the radio. I'm hoping that you're looking at your Bible. The sermon's not over. I didn't drop dead. I hope you're looking at your Bible. I stopped dead still. I want you to see these words. Acts 15:9, put no difference between us and them, purifying their hearts by baptism. No. No, that's not in the Bible. No. That's not in the Bible. Purifying their hearts by what? Faith. Faith comes by hearing. How do we get faith? Faith comes by hearing, and hearing by the Word of God. Romans 10:17. Now, wait a minute. For by grace are you saved through faith. Faith comes by hearing, hearing by the Word of God, being born again, not of corruptible seed, but incorruptible by the Word of God. Now ye are clean through the Word which I have spoken unto you, that he might cleanse it, sanctify it, cleanse it by the washing of the water by the Word. Sanctify them through thy truth. Thy word is truth. I am not ashamed of the word of God, for it is the power of God unto salvation to everyone that believeth. I have begotten you through the gospel, the word, the word. Verily, verily, I say unto you, he that heareth my word and believeth on him that sent me hath everlasting life. And he doesn't have to go by way of the river, but it's by way of the cross. And put no difference. This is Acts 15:9. Digest it. Please, digest it. Listen, beloved, I'm not trying to make a Baptist out of you. I'm a missionary Baptist preacher. I was saved in a missionary Baptist church. I love the Baptists. My dad was a Baptist. My mother is a Baptist. And I praise God for the Baptist church. But I also thank God for every Methodist, Presbyterian, holiness that lives by the pure gospel of the marvelous grace of God. But now when we start adding to and taking from, then how can two walk together except they be agreed? Now, I can't agree with you when you start butchering God's word. Now, listen. He put no difference between us and them, between the Jew and the Gentile, purifying their hearts by faith. God purified their hearts by faith, not by baptism, not by water. Now, this is the same man that on the day of Pentecost said, believe and be baptized, every one of you. Sure he did. And before I finish the series, I'm going to tell you why. I'm going to tell you why Peter preached, believe and be baptized. He didn't change his doctrine. He hasn't changed it here. He's not going to change it, and he doesn't change it. God's man doesn't change his doctrine. When a man preaches the word of God, he keeps his doctrine. Now, therefore, verse 10, therefore, why tempt ye God? Now, look at this, beloved. This is serious. Now, they're having a council down at Jerusalem discussing this business of salvation by grace through faith, or by grace through faith plus law, and all the practices of the law. Now, therefore, why tempt ye God to put a yoke upon the neck of the disciples, which neither our fathers nor we were able to bear? See? But we believe that through the grace of the Lord Jesus Christ, we shall be saved even as they, by grace through faith minus baptism. You can't put baptism in grace. Beloved, God have mercy. Grace is unmerited favor. Now, you need not deny it. You can't deny it. Grace is unmerited favor. You cannot do anything to merit grace, and if baptism merits grace, then grace is not grace. If you're saved by baptism, then you've fallen from grace. Now, Paul makes a statement similar to that in one of his epistles, and I'll read it later in this series. Now, if you're saved by anything in the world, if there is anything that has any part in your salvation besides grace, then you are not saved by grace. But the Bible says, but we believe that through the grace of the Lord Jesus Christ, we shall be saved, S-A-V-E-D, born again, even as they. Then all the multitude kept silent and gave audience to Barnabas and Paul, declaring what miracles and wonders God had wrought among the Gentiles by them. Now, you've heard, and I've heard, and I'm not criticizing. I've read it, and you've read it, and I have, in my study, I have pamphlets. Well, I get a bushel basket full of different things. You ought to see some of the stuff I get. And I say stuff because it's warped and twisted, and I can't believe it because it's not backed up with Scripture. The Bible says Judas went out and hanged himself, says, go and do thou likewise, but I'm not going to break my neck. You can take a little bit here and a little bit there, and you can prove anything. But you see, we're to rightly divide the word of truth. We're not to take the Bible and use it to make what we think out of it, but we're to rightly divide it. And as Paul said, comparing spiritual things with spiritual. Now, all the multitude kept silent, and they listened. But you can't keep folks silent today. They won't listen. No, they won't listen. They'd rather listen to some ism, schism, and spasm and something new. They're like the folks down at Athens. Out on Mars Hill, Paul said, you're always looking for something new. You have an idol to every god, and then you put up one to the unknown god. You put up one to every god you could name, and then you put up one to the unknown god. And there you are. Some people don't know where they are, don't know where they've been, don't know where they believe. Precious lady came up to me last night in my meeting, as I transcribed today. Last evening she came up, and she said, preacher, before God, I've never heard what you're preaching. Well, I said, lady, are you bringing your Bible? I saw it in her hand. I knew she had a Bible. She said, yes, I'm bringing my Bible. I said, are you following me? She said, yeah. I said, am I warping it and twisting it? She said, no, you're reading it just like it is. I said, all right, is it the Bible? Yes. Then I said, can you afford to believe the Bible? She said, yes. And she said, preacher, I've been gloriously saved. I didn't go to the prayer room, but she said, I've accepted Jesus Christ sitting in my seat. And God saved me. And I know he saved me. And I know I'm saved. And the burden's gone, the doubt's gone, the fear's gone. Now, she was saved through the Word. She sat there in the seat and watched the Word of God, listened to the Word of God. I believe there are many people saved in our meetings. We urge everybody to bring their Bibles. And I believe there are people saved that I never meet, never know. They never go to the prayer room. They never make it known to me. But they sit in the seat, listen to the Word, watch the Word, read the Word, believe the Word, and we're born again by the Word, not of corruptible seed, but incorruptible by the Word of God. So they kept silent. Now then, in verse 13, after they had held their peace, James answered, men and brethren, hearken unto me. Simeon hath declared how that God would at first visit the Gentiles to take out of them a people for his name, and to this agree the words of the prophets, as it is written, after this I will return and build again the tabernacle of David, which is fallen down. I will build again the ruins thereof, and I will set it up, that the residue of men might seek after the Lord on and all the Gentiles upon whom my name is called, saith the Lord, who doeth all these things. Known unto God are all his works from the beginning of the world. Now this is what it says. Now I want you to get this. In verse 14, Simeon hath declared how that God at first did visit the Gentiles to take out of them a people for his name. Now, it's God. In other words, God so loved the world that he gave his only begotten Son. Jesus so loved the world that he came into the world to lay his life down that we might have life. And Jesus died. But now, when Jesus died and rose again, and Peter began to preach Christ and Christ crucified, these people began to criticize him, and they said, why, he's deviating from the law of Moses. Why, he's letting Moses down. Well, now, God bless John the Baptist. John said, I must decrease, he must increase. I must step aside. Now, in John chapter 1, the Bible says the law came by Moses, but grace and truth by Jesus Christ. Maybe I ought to give you that verse. I've already given it to you several times. I believe, let me look, I believe it's verse 17, I'm not sure. It is, John's Gospel, chapter 1, verse 17. For the law was given by Moses, but grace and truth came by Jesus Christ. Now the Bible says, ye shall know the truth, and the truth shall make you free. Now he didn't say, you shall enter the baptistry and be immersed in water in Jesus' name, and you shall be free. He didn't say, wash your sins away in the baptistry. He didn't say, wash your sins away in the river. And he didn't say, be baptized in the name of Jesus only, and thou shalt be set free. He said, ye shall know the truth, John 8:32. Ye shall know the truth, and the truth shall make you free. Listen, if the Son, therefore, shall set you free, you shall be free indeed. Now, the law says do. The law is a schoolmaster. By the deeds of the law there shall be no flesh justified, Romans 3:20. By the deeds of the law there shall be no flesh justified. Therefore, let us share the conclusion of the whole matter. A man is justified by faith without the deeds of the law. A man is justified by faith. Therefore, we conclude, let us share the conclusion of the whole matter. We conclude that a man is justified, and that means when you're justified in God's sight, you are just as Jesus is just. And you are just as pure as Jesus is pure. And you're just as clean as the blood that covers your sinful heart. All right, God gives you a new heart, cleansed by the blood. Therefore, we conclude that a man is justified by faith without the deeds of the law. Now, that's Romans chapter 3 and verse 28. Romans 3:28. Romans 3:20 says, by the deeds of the law, no flesh justified. Romans 3:28 says, by faith without the deeds of the law, we are justified. Now, grace and truth came by Jesus Christ, the law by Moses. Now, in Matthew 5:17, Jesus said, think not that I have come to destroy the law. I have not come to destroy the law and the prophets, but to fulfill. I have come to fulfill them. Now, Jesus did what no other man has ever done or ever could do. What the law could not do in that it was weak through the flesh, Romans 8:2. God sent his own Son in the likeness of sinful flesh, and for sin condemned sin in the flesh. Now, Jesus took our place. Jesus is the gift of God. Jesus is our wisdom, righteousness, sanctification, and redemption. Jesus is our salvation. Now, I read to you and I showed you, and certainly if you want to see it, you can see it, in Acts 15 and verse 9. Acts 15:9, and put no difference between us and them, purifying their hearts by faith. Not by water, not by baptism, not by being immersed in Jesus' name only, but by faith. By faith. For by grace are you saved through faith. Faith. Faith. Faith. God deals in faith. And then, in verse 11, Acts 15:11, but we believe that through the grace of the Lord Jesus Christ, we shall be saved. Through the grace of the Lord Jesus Christ. Yes, by grace, through faith. Grace is unmerited favor. Faith comes by hearing, hearing by the word of God. Being born again, not of corruptible seed, but incorruptible seed, by the word of God which liveth and abideth forever. 1 Peter 1:23. Now, beloved, listen. Church membership, water baptism, and confirmation, dedication, church loyalty, good living, tithing, giving, going, has nothing to do with the new birth. Our works have to do with our reward, and we will receive a reward according to our works. But our salvation is totally and entirely of God, by grace, through faith. And we're saved, we are saved by the grace of God, not by baptism, not by water. Father, help the poor, precious soul that is seeking the truth today. Help them to see the truth and help them to be saved. And we'll give you the praise in Jesus' name. Amen.
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1: Thy word is a lamp unto my feet and a light unto my path. It's time now for Light for the Pathway with W.A. Thompson.

Once again, we greet you in the name of the Lord Jesus, and I pray that you are growing in the grace and in the knowledge of the Lord Jesus, and you are understanding more of His will for you, and you are seeking to please Him in all that you do. When you read the Word of God, the Lord will tell us things. He'll teach us things about Himself. He'll teach us things about ourselves. He'll teach us things about others. He'll let us know what's in the world before us. Let us know where we came from, where we're going. All of these things are in the Word. And so as you read in the Bible things, you must be willing to say, if the Bible says to do this, then I will set out to do it. If the Bible says this ought not to be done, then I want to please the Lord, and I believe this is God's Word, and I believe the Lord has spoken, and these men have written down what God wanted us to know, then I will show my faith in the Lord. See, this is the way you show your faith in the Lord, is that you are willing to obey what the Word says. God has spoken. Will you live by what He has said? Will you trust in what He has said? You know, as I look in the book of 1 Thessalonians in chapter 2, I am looking at a verse that begins to tell us some of the things, the attitude that the Apostle Paul had. We have his method and his message. He was a steward of the gospel. He was one who was concerned about getting to the people what God had said. And as he did this with a love for the believers at Thessalonica, he presented the word as a nurse, that would be very tenderly, in verse 7, 1 Thessalonians 2, 7. But we were gentle among you, even as a nurse cherisheth her children. She was the nurse takes care of the children and is concerned that they are well fed, that they are not put under a lot of stress, that they are protected. And Paul said, this was my attitude toward the believers at Thessalonica. I was concerned about them getting the word. I was concerned about them being protected from error. I was protective for them and jealous for them to see to it that they would be faithful and grow in the Lord. And also, he said, we see him as a farmer. In verse 9, for laboring night and day, a farmer has, his work is never done. He, you know, there are many jobs you take off and you can say we're going to have a two-week vacation. It's not so with a farmer of livestock. Not so with a farmer. He has to make sure that the livestock are fed every day, especially on a dairy farm. You have to milk the cows twice a day. And you may say, but we'll take a vacation. Yeah, but someone has to be there to take care of the cows. He was a farmer. And the people of the Lord have needs night and day. And wherever you are, you can ask the Lord to use you, and there's someone who has a need. And then a third matter, he was as a father who pities his children. And here again, we see the protection that a father provides for his children in verse 11. The father pities the children. There are things that he must do. Sometimes the children don't understand. Sometimes it's very painful to the children, this discipline, the chastening, but it must be done as a father. He can't live the life for the children. He can make it easier for them to live. Dear Heavenly Father, we pray that we would be faithful and careful to learn from the Word and to live by Thy Word today. These things, Lord, we do ask in Jesus' name and for His sake. Amen. Now, in the book of Genesis, chapter 34, we looked at the portion of Scripture where Dinah, the daughter of Leah, which Leah had herself given birth to, not by her handmaid, but she herself had given birth to this daughter, in addition to her sons that were born of her. And
this daughter goes to the neighbors and see how people of other lands live. And while she is there, she is going to be sexually assaulted by a man who said he loved her. And this is going to cause some great problems for that family. And when this happens, you see, as we were pointing out, you know, you can have standards for your family, and you seek to separate your family from the standards of the world and find out that the world creeps in, comes in under the door, through the window, somewhere along the way. Now, the Lord tells us that we are in the world, but we're not of the world. If we would try to remove ourselves from all contact with the world, then we must needs go out of the world. But we are here to bear light, to be a witness for Christ, to show that our standards are different because the one who is in us is different. He is holy, separated from sinners, and he has made us to be different. The Lord put a difference between the Christian and the non-Christian. Okay? That's plain and simple, as the Lord teaches. There is the Christian in the world, and there is the non-Christian. The Christian has God's favor because the Lord said, "This is my beloved Son, in whom I am well pleased. Hear ye him." Oh, God the Father said that. And if anybody rejects what the Lord Jesus said, they have shut themselves off away from God the Father. If anybody adds to what the Lord Jesus has said, then they are shutting themselves off from God the Father, and they will have no favor with the God of heaven, the God who made all things, the one true God. So as we are here, we want to make it known that we are different, but not focusing on ourselves. We have a Savior. He's the light of the world. And all the light has to do to the darkness is shine in it. And the darkness will gather into one place, and the light will issue forth and show that it's different. Now, how do we do that? Our standards are different. Oh, we do not delight and glory in the things of the world, trying to get away with evil, taking shortcuts, violating God's law? Oh, no. That is not the way of the Christian. The Christian doesn't say, "I'll have to wait till I get caught to confess and to forsake sin." No, the Christian is caught before the Christian would be caught by a law enforcement officer. The Christian has a principle within, and this principle is brought in the person of the Holy Spirit. So, wherever we go, now we may be tempted to do things when we think nobody is looking, but the Holy Spirit of God warns us. And we're not talking about a conscience being the guide of man. You can have your conscience seared, twisted, and perverted. A person who grew up stealing all the time, his conscience will bother him if he misses an opportunity to steal. Person who is sold on self, their conscience bothers them if they have to deny self and put somebody else first. Person who lives on covetousness, their conscience bothers them whenever someone else is ahead of them and have more than what they have. So our conscience is not to be our guide. Our guide is in a person, in the person of the Holy Spirit. And he guides us into all truths. So we're not to let the world set standards for us. This young girl saw the daughters of the land of Shechem, and she wanted to be like them. She wanted to have her company among them. And here's what happened in verse 2. "And when Shechem, the son of Hamor, the Hivite, prince of the country, saw her, he took her and lay with her and defiled her." Now, this is going to, as I said before, cause some great problems. You remember when Jacob went into the land, there were seven tribes of people whom he was to destroy. The Hivites, this is one of them.
And when Shechem, the son of Hamor the Hivite, prince of the country, saw her, for the city was named after him, and he was in that land of Canaan, the leader of the land, he sees this girl from another tribe, another nation of people, was Dinah. And she must have been a very beautiful person in his sight, because it seems to have intoxicated him. And he took her by force. After all, he's the king. See, he can do what he wants to do. And who's going to resist him? And the scriptures say he lay with her, and he defiled her, or humbled her, afflicted her. And this was not to be done, not an act to be done, not to be forcing himself on her and treating her in such a way. And his soul clave unto Dinah, the daughter of Jacob, and he loved the damsel and spake kindly unto the damsel. Now, after he has done what he's done, the scriptures say his soul clave unto Dinah. You know, that is the same kind of line. Men haven't changed a single step, one iota. I can remember in high school hearing the statement and seeing these lines, "If you love me, you will give your body to me." No, those weren't the words, but that was the idea. And even the same thing happens today, and young girls are deceived. "I will show you that I love you, and I will," and they'll violate God's law, and go ahead and do wrong. But the Lord, that's not the kind of love the Lord shows for us. The scriptures tell us that God so loved the world that he gave his only begotten son. He made a sacrifice. And listen to me, dear young ladies. If a man is not willing to wait for you to be his wife before he will have you, then after you become his wife, he won't wait for you. He'll still be like he was. And that'll cause problems. The Lord would have one to wait. This man's soul clave unto Dinah. And there's another case in the scriptures very much like this. A man saying that he loved this girl so much that he was going to die if he didn't have her. And when he had her, he didn't want her anymore. He was sick of her, hated her, despised her. See, that's the way the flesh operates. And he now has this inclination to her, and he thinks about her, and he wants to have her for his wife. He has lusted after her. He has fulfilled a certain portion of his lust. And oh, the sorrow that came from all of this. Father, we pray that we would learn from these lessons in the scriptures. Help us, I pray, to do thy bidding and to live in such a way that brings glory to thy name. Protect us from the evil. Give us the boldness and the courage to stand for what's right. For Jesus' sake, amen. Join us again for another program of Light for the Pathway. I'm Willie Thompson in Greenville, South Carolina. Until next time, may the Lord bless you.

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0: The psalmist said, "When I awake, I am still with thee." For the child of God, seeking the presence of the Lord is essential as each day begins. To help you in starting this day with God, we offer a brief devotional meditation from morning and evening, a collection from the pen of one of the greatest preachers of all time, Charles Haddon Spurgeon. This morning's text comes from 1 Peter chapter 2 and verse 3. If so be ye have tasted that the Lord is gracious. If, then this is not a matter to be taken for granted concerning every one of the human race. If, then there is a possibility and a probability that some may not have tasted that the Lord is gracious. If, then this is not a general but a special mercy, and it is needful to inquire whether we know the grace of God by inward experience. There is no spiritual favor which may not be a matter for heart-searching. But while this should be a matter of earnest and prayerful inquiry, no one ought to be content whilst there is any such thing as an if about his having tasted that the Lord is gracious. A jealous and holy distrust of self may give rise to the question even in the believer's heart, but the continuance of such a doubt would be an evil indeed. We must not rest without a desperate struggle to clasp the Savior in the arms of faith and say, "I know whom I have believed, and am persuaded that He is able to keep that which I have committed unto Him." Do not rest, O believer, till thou hast a full assurance of thine interest in Jesus. Let nothing satisfy thee till, by the infallible witness of the Holy Spirit bearing witness with thy spirit, thou art certified that thou art a child of God. O, trifle not here. Let no perhaps or peradventure and if and maybe satisfy thy soul. Build on eternal verities, and verily build upon them. Get the sure mercies of David, and surely get them. Let thine anchor be cast into that which is within the veil, and see to it that thy soul be linked to the anchor by a cable that will not break. Advance beyond these dreary ifs. Abide no more in the wilderness of doubts and fears. Cross the Jordan of distrust and enter the Canaan of peace, where the Canaanite still lingers, but where the land ceaseth not to flow with milk and honey. This meditation was taken from Morning and Evening by C.H. Spurgeon. Please listen each morning at this same time for Morning and Evening.
1: Thanks to each and every one of you for tuning in today. I'm Brother James, and I greet you in the name of our Lord and Savior Jesus Christ, the Lamb of God, which taketh away the sin of the world. And I welcome you to the Preaching of the Cross radio broadcast. A special welcome today to those of you who are listening to this broadcast in areas where you just have no opportunity of fellowshipping together with Bible-believing Christians. I know that many places around this world, the letters that we receive tell us that it is so, that there are lonely mission stations where there are no churches. There are native peoples in many lands in this world that write to us and say, "We have no church, we have no preacher." You'd be amazed at how many people write to us and tell us they don't even have a Bible. They write, they beg, they plead, "Would you please, could you please send us a copy of God's holy word? We have no way of obtaining one on our own." And we just want to say to you today, what an honor it is, what a joy and a great privilege is ours of being able to teach you from the Holy Bible, minister to you from God's word. And we just hope and pray that God uses these short little get-togethers, these little 30-minute programs, to help you and to encourage you and to strengthen you as you try and live the Christian life for the Lord Jesus Christ. We are studying together the book of Jonah, this little book found in the section of the Old Testament, which is called the Minor Prophets. And it shouldn't take us too long to finish up chapter 2 today, at least our comments upon chapter 2. And that may allow us some time to begin looking at this matter of whales and great fish and so on and so forth. Don't know if we'll get to that today. You just never know how long you're going to linger on a particular verse or statement. But we'll start in at Jonah chapter 1, or I'm sorry, chapter 2, We finished chapter 1. We're in chapter 2 and verse number 9. And Jonah is praying unto the Lord from the belly of the whale after the 3 days and three nights that he has physically been dead, but of course his soul has been alive and been in hell. The Bible says in verse 9, I will sacrifice unto thee with the voice of thanksgiving. I will pay that I have vowed. In this verse, we find Jonah once again quoting the book of Psalms. Psalm 50, verses 14 and 15 says, offer unto God thanksgiving, and pay thy vows unto the Most High, and call upon me in the day of trouble, and I will deliver thee, and thou shalt glorify me. The Bible says in Psalm 119, verse 11, thy word have I hid in mine heart, that I might not sin against thee. Have you not found it to be true, even in those times when you feel you have fallen, and that God is so far away, that if his word has been hidden in your heart, the Holy Spirit can and will bring those scriptures to your remembrance? In the belly of the whale, God reminds Jonah that in the day of trouble, one call to the mercy seat is all it takes to be delivered. Jonah had hidden the 50th Psalm in his heart, and now in an hour of need, it comes from the heart through the lips in prayer. Then we read of the sacrifice, that he will make sacrifice with the voice of thanksgiving. Here is New Testament truth hundreds of years before the New Testament is written. Hebrews 13, verse 15 declares, by him, therefore, let us offer the sacrifice of praise to God continually, that is, the fruit of our lips, giving thanks to his name. As you and I look back on the hard times through which the Lord has brought us, the troubles that are now behind, the fact that we have been crucified with Christ and raised with him to newness of life, can we not lift up our voices and praise the Lord Jesus with songs and prayers and testimonies of thanksgiving? If we begin just now to say thank you for each and every blessing that the Lord has bestowed upon us, we would find all our waking hours occupied with praising the Lord. That's not a bad idea. Now, when Jonah promises a sacrifice of thanksgiving, it's a possible reference to a thank offering as set forth in Leviticus 7, verses 12 to 14, but I don't think so. I think he's just thanking God and praising the Lord for deliverance. Then he said, I will pay that I have vowed. How notable that Jonah winds up at the end of chapter 2 exactly where the mariners ended up at the end of chapter 1. Now, it can't be stated of a certainty what Jonah vowed. That we don't know. What we do know is that he was a prophet of God. I've never known any preacher who did not tell the Lord at the outset of his ministry that he would preach wherever and whenever God directed. Every one of them I know has made such a statement, vowed such a vow. I will speculate that the prophet Jonah had spoken such words. And so here it's as if he says, all right, I told God wherever, so if he'll give me one more chance, it's off to Nineveh, I'll go there and preach. Then a great statement. In verse number 9, we find the theme of the Holy Bible. Salvation is of the Lord. This will be the theme of all the redeemed through the endless ages of eternity. This is the true gospel proclaimed by all the Lord's ministers to every kindred, tongue, and tribe on the face of the earth. How can any exhaust the breadth and width and height and depth of these simple words? When Adam took the fruit with his wife and fell into sin, it was God who slew an innocent animal. It was God who made coats of skins to cover them. When the two sons of Adam came to worship, it was God who revealed to them both the accepted means of approach. When the wickedness of man cried out to heaven for judgment, it was God who gave Noah and all who would join him a way of deliverance. And on we could go through every book, every story, yea, every page of the Holy Bible. Wherever one looks in the Word of God, it is clear all have sinned and come short of the glory of God. Yet it is equally clear that God has no pleasure in the death of him that dieth. Since we know that all things were created for God's pleasure, Revelation 4:11, it is evident that no one was made to die in their sins. Now, hear what I'm saying. God says he has no pleasure in the death of him that dieth. He also said that all things were made for his pleasure. So God did not make anyone intending that they die in their sins. It is evident. If one dies outside the grace of God, they will die outside the will of God. So one may look before the law. One may look under the law. One may look in the age of the prophets or in the Gospels. One may look in the early church in the tribulation. One may look in the millennium. And yet everywhere you look, the truth cries out, salvation is of the Lord. A loving God has always made a way for sinful man to be saved from the consequences of his actions. And my friend, you may be the finest church member in your town, but salvation is not of the church. You may be the best citizen in all of your county, but salvation is not of good works. You may have left a life of vice and open wickedness, but salvation is not of reformation. Whatever you have done, wherever you have been, whomever you may know is all meaningless if you are trusting anyone or anything but the Lord for your soul's salvation. There is no salvation apart from the grace of God through the finished work of the Lord Jesus Christ. The Bible says in John 14, verse 6, that Jesus is the way, the truth, and the life, and no man cometh unto the Father but by him. The Bible says in Acts 4 and verse 12, neither is there salvation in any other. There is none other name under heaven given among men whereby we must be saved. Salvation is not a Baptist matter. Salvation is not a Pentecostal matter. Salvation is not a Catholic matter. Salvation is not an Episcopalian matter. Salvation is not a Methodist matter. Salvation is not a Presbyterian matter. Salvation is certainly not a Church of Christ, Church of God, or Church of anything else matter. Salvation is of the Lord. Do you know the Lord? Have you been saved by the Lord? Have you trusted the Lord? That's the only way. That's the only way that you can be saved. Jonah came to that realization. What about you? Have you come to that great realization that only the Lord can save you from sin, from death, and from hell? Jonah learned the hard way. Most people do. You can learn the easy way. Just trust and believe what God said in His Word. He'll save you. He's the Savior. He delights in saving sinners. Next comes these remarkable words in verse 10. And the Lord spake unto the fish, and it vomited out Jonah upon the dry land. Now you may notice, if you're following along in your Bible, that at the start of verse 10, there's a paragraph mark. You'll also see a paragraph mark at chapter 1 and verse 17. That's the last verse of the first chapter. And chapter 3 and verse 10. That's the last book in chapter number, or the last verse in chapter number 3. As we stated earlier, there are few books, very few books in the Bible, that are attacked with such fervor by so-called Christian scholarship as is the book of Jonah. Now, Genesis, Deuteronomy, Daniel, and Isaiah, along with Jonah, those five books probably come in for more criticism, more attack and hatred on the part of those who claim to be Christians than any other book. Now, it's rather sickening to think that the men who attack the Word of God are no longer confined to the ranks of the atheists and liberals. In our day, the conservatives and fundamentalists do as much to undermine faith in the written scriptures as anyone else. I get so tired of hearing men in the pulpit change the Word of God and then say, that was such and such properly read, or that was such and such a verse properly translated. I get so tired of hearing preachers on the radio saying, now let me give you this in my translation or my version. We're not interested in your translation or your version or what you think God should have said if he'd have been as smart as you were. We just want the Bible. Just teach us the Bible. The commentators spend a great deal of time claiming that the King James Bible should not be trusted because of the chapter divisions of the book of Jonah. They spend pages pointing out that because of the paragraph marks, the final verse in each of the first, second, and third chapters should have actually been the first verse of chapters 2, 3, and 4, respectively. Their argument is significant for three reasons. Number one, the chapter and verse markings are not, and never have been, part of the text. to subtly undermine the confidence of the child of God in the biblical text by making an issue where there is not one is foolish at best and satanic at worst. Number two, while these verses introduce the material in the chapters which follow, they also serve to conclude the chapter in which they are found. For example, chapter 1 and verse 17 tells us how the conflict of chapter 1 was resolved. Chapter 2 and verse 10 tells us how the trouble of chapter 2 ended, and so on. And then thirdly, when these critics have finished insulting the Bible, which their readers trusted wholly before the commentators taught them to sit in judgment upon it, they will leave from their typewriters and watch television. Never once do they criticize serial programs which conclude with a glimpse at the next episode. Now think about that. These hypocrites who criticize the Bible for giving you a taste of chapter 2 at the end of chapter 1 don't mind at all when their favorite TV programs employ the same tactic to lure them encourage them to tune in next time for the exciting continuation of this serial, this program. Now, if you ask them why this was done, this use of the little catch, the little preview at the end of a program, they would tell you that a good writer or producer does this to maintain interest in the storyline. Yet these blind guides will not give God the benefit of the doubt that they give to Hollywood. That's something to think about, especially in a day and age when people don't like to think. So the Bible says, "The Lord spake unto the fish, and it vomited out Jonah upon the dry land." The fish understood God's voice. The fish obeyed without reservation. The fish proved to be a more faithful and obedient servant of God than did the prophet. Now, this shouldn't be too hard to accept for anyone who has read the story of Balaam in Numbers 22, where the donkey there rebuked the prophet and blocked his way, doing everything he could to hinder him from entering into the fullness of disobedience, or the unbroken ass's colt upon which Jesus rode in his triumphal entry in John 12 and verse 15. The Bible is filled with stories of animals and birds and beasts that manifest this great truth, that of all God's creatures, only man has rebelled against his Maker. This is why the life of man is so difficult, and why it is so hard for him to receive the provision available to him from the Lord. We hear so much about the instinct of animals, but this talk is simply a Christ-rejecting world's way of crowding God out of his creation. What lost mankind calls instinct is really the evidence of God's directing the lives of his creatures. You know, man would have had a much easier time had he not fallen into sin. God put him in the garden, put everything there in that garden that man needed. All man had to do was just maintain a right relationship with the Lord and dress the garden a little bit, till it and keep it. That's all he had to do. But everything he needed was right there, provided by God. But when man fell into sin, he was driven out of that garden, and you know the rest of the story, how the ground was cursed, and man had to work and live by the sweat of his brow, and thorns and thistles and briars and weeds grew up where man was trying to raise his crops and his produce, and all of that is a result of man's fall into sin. Now, the birds have not rebelled against God in that way, and so God continues to feed them in a marvelous fashion. Same with the beasts of the field, same with the fishes of the sea. Only man finds his existence cursed and hounded and hindered, and that because of his sin and because of his rebellion. And the Bible says that this fish swallowed Jonah, that it vomited Jonah up upon the dry land. Remember now, this fish, this whale, was prepared for a specific task, to entomb Jonah. This work being finished, the beast races toward the shoreline, slides up onto the beach, and throws the prophet up from its belly, out of its mouth, and onto the sand. Where I was raised, along the coast of Florida, many times we saw pilot whales beach. These whales could not throw their engine in reverse and back off the sand. They were stuck. some on the sandbars, some on the shore, some in the shallow waters of inlets. Now, that was some 30, 35 years ago. That was before environmentalists would fly in from all around the state to try and rescue a sea beast. That's an interesting procedure. This is done while they leave their children to raise themselves on the streets. But these whales that beached themselves would die. In none of these cases, I'm talking now about the times when I was a boy and these whales would beach themselves. I remember one time there's a causeway running between the river and the ocean, and the water, there's a narrow waterway linking the river, and it would bend back in. This waterway would run along the causeway where people drove their cars, and there were three or four of these whales that had gotten themselves into this little narrow waterway, and they got stuck. And all these people were there looking at the whales, taking pictures of the whales, touching the whales, trying to figure out what to do about them. In not one of these cases did an evolutionist ever explain how that one of these whales could lie there in that shallow water for hundreds of thousands of years, waiting for its fins to turn into legs. I never heard one of these God-denying animal lovers say, watch closely, and you'll see the gills change into lungs. No, do you know what happened? Within a matter of minutes, at the most, an hour, every one of these whales died. As if despite Charlie Darwin, none of them could live long enough to evolve into a land mammal. They never could pull it off. They tried to become lynx that were no longer

0: the evolutionist. Anyway, the picture that you need to form in your mind is a man who has fled from the presence of the Lord. He's been through the terrors of a storm at sea. He has been confronted with his crimes against God. He has been cast into the deep, swallowed by a whale, died and gone to hell. And now that very same man is sitting alive and well on the beach. Not only that, as he sits there on that beach, he is looking at this great, huge fish. That fish is lying before him, slowly dying from suffocation. There's nobody there from Marineland with a crane. There's nobody there from SeaWorld with a helicopter. Just a prophet, a rebellious prophet who has been through the most incredible experience any man has ever been through up to that time. And this great fish dying, the two of them sitting there upon the beach. Jonah must be thinking of the similarity this has to his own death. Out of his land element, into the depth of the sea, Jonah was cast. There he died so pointlessly. Now, Jonah sees this sea creature, out of its watery home, cast upon the dry land, dying without hope. And I believe, my friend, that Jonah cannot help but see that apart from the call of God upon and the working of God within his life, Jonah lives and Jonah dies as the beasts. The only difference between man and the brutes of land, sea, and air is his relationship to God. As Jonah sits on that shore watching that creature die, is not the Lord speaking to his heart? Is not the Lord speaking to his reason? Is not the Lord pricking his conscience? Jonah? Jonah? Why without me, you're just a beast. Jonah, why without a relationship to the true and living God, you just live and die and that's all there is to it? My friend, have you ever stopped to think about that? You're not an ape. You're not a baboon. You're not an orangutan. You're not an advanced gorilla. My friend, don't let someone kid you into thinking that you're next of kin to Flipper or Shamu. Don't fall for that silliness, because those animals on land or sea, they're born, they eat, they reproduce, and they die. And when they die, their bodies rot. Their bodies become food for other animals who are eating and reproducing on their way to dying. And what a miserable existence to live that kind of life with no hope, no faith, no trust in God, no view to the blessed future that the Lord has for those that love him, those that he's created. Don't buy into this evolutionary lie that would make you an animal. Don't buy into this Darwinian fraud that would make you a beast. God made you. God gave you a conscience. God gave you an awareness of his person, of his presence. God made you with a longing to seek him, to know him, to fellowship with him, to enjoy a relationship with him for all of time and all of eternity. Why would you die like a fish? Why would you live like an animal? Why would you pass through life with no more future than a bird perched upon the wire? When God not only made you, God not only reveals himself to your heart and your conscience, but God sent his son to die in your place that you might have a personal relationship with him. Don't be deceived. Don't be misled. The beasts, the fishes, the fowls, beautiful, beautiful portions of God's wonderful creation. But the crown of that creation, man, and man made in the image of God to fellowship with God, and if you miss that, you've missed it all. If you miss that, you've missed it all. Please think on these things.
1: Well, that's all the time we have on the program today. Thank you so much for listening. I'm Brother James. May the Lord richly bless you. And...

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0: Extreme Weather Evolution? This is Ken Ham, author, speaker, and blogger on why we can trust the Bible. Several years ago, parts of the southern United States experienced a severe winter. And researchers found that in just one winter, a species of lizard evolved a greater tolerance to cold. They were shocked at how fast evolution happens. But is this really evolution? No, it's not. The lizards remained lizards, and they didn't gain any new genetic information. This is simply adaptation and natural selection using genetic variety that already exists. Selection pressures, like this cold snap, forced a species to adapt using genetic variety. That's nothing new. It's not evolution.
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2: The Book of Esther, Chapter 1. Now it came to pass in the days of Ahasuerus, this is Ahasuerus which reigned from India even unto Ethiopia over 127 provinces, that in those days, when the king Ahasuerus sat on the throne of his kingdom, which was in Shushan the palace, in the third year of his reign, he made a feast unto all his princes and his servants, the power of Persia and Media, the nobles and princes of the provinces being before him. When he showed the riches of his glorious kingdom, and the honor of his excellent majesty, many days, even 180 days. And when these days were expired, the king made a feast unto all the people that were present in Shushan the palace, both unto great and small, 7 days, in the court of the garden of the king's palace, where were white, green, and blue hangings, fastened with cords of fine linen and purple, to silver rings and pillars of marble. The beds were of gold and silver, upon a pavement of red and blue and white and black marble. And they gave them drink in vessels of gold, the vessels being diverse one from another, and royal wine in abundance, according to the state of the king. And the drinking was according to the law. None did compel, for so the king had appointed to all the officers of his house, that they should do according to every man's pleasure. Also Vashti the queen made a feast for the women in the royal house which belonged to King Ahasuerus. On the 7th day, when the heart of the king was merry with wine, he commanded Mehuman, Biztha, Harbona, Bigtha, and Abagtha, Zethar, and Carcass, the 7 chamberlains that served in the presence of Ahasuerus the king, to bring Vashti the queen before the king with the crown royal, to show the people and the princes her beauty, for she was fair to look on. But the queen Vashti refused to come at the king's commandment by his chamberlains. Therefore was the king very wroth, and his anger burned in him. Then the king said to the wise men, which knew the times, for so was the king's manner toward all that knew law and judgment, and the next unto him was Karshina, Shethar, Admatha, Tarshish, Meres, Marcena, and Memucan, the 7 princes of Persia and Media, which saw the king's face, and which sat the first in the kingdom. What shall we do unto the queen Vashti according to law, because she hath not performed the commandment of the king Ahasuerus by the chamberlains? And Memucan answered before the king and the princes, Vashti the queen hath not done wrong to the king only, but also to all the princes, and to all the people that are in all the provinces of the king Ahasuerus. For this deed of the queen shall come abroad unto all women, so that they shall despise their husbands in their eyes, when it shall be reported, the king Ahasuerus commanded Vashti the queen to be brought in before him, but she came not. Likewise shall the ladies of Persia and Media say this day unto all the king's princes which have heard of the deed of the queen. Thus shall there arise too much contempt and wrath. If it please the king, let there go a royal commandment from him, and let it be written among the laws of the Persians and the Medes, that it be not altered, that Vashti come no more before King Ahasuerus, and let the king give her royal estate unto another that is better than she. And when the king's decree, which he shall make, shall be published throughout all his empire, for it is great, all the wives shall give to their husbands honor, both to great and small. And the saying pleased the king and the princes. And the king did according to the word of Memucan, for he sent letters into all the king's provinces, into every province according to the writing thereof, and to every people after their language, that every man should bear rule in his own house, and that it should be published according to the language of every people. Chapter 2. After these things, when the wrath of King Ahasuerus was appeased, he remembered Vashti and what she had done, and what was decreed against her. Then said the king's servants that ministered unto him, Let there be fair young virgins sought for the king, and let the king appoint officers in all the provinces of his kingdom, that they may gather together all the fair young virgins unto Shushan the palace, to the house of the women, unto the custody of Hegi, the king's chamberlain, keeper of the women, and let their things for purification be given them. And let the maiden which pleaseth the king be queen instead of Vashti. And the thing pleased the king, and he did so. Now, in Shushan the palace, there was a certain Jew whose name was Mordecai, the son of Jair, the son of Shimei, the son of Kish, a Benjamite, who had been carried away from Jerusalem with the captivity which had been carried away with Jeconiah, king of Judah, whom Nebuchadnezzar, the king of Babylon, had carried away. And he brought up Hadassah, that is, Esther, his uncle's daughter, for she had neither father nor mother. And the maid was fair and beautiful, whom Mordecai, when her father and mother were dead, took for his own daughter. So it came to pass, when the king's commandment and his decree was heard, and when many maidens were gathered together unto Shushan the palace to the custody of Hegai, that Esther was brought also unto the king's house to the custody of Hegai, keeper of the women. And the maiden pleased him, and she obtained kindness of him. And he speedily gave her her things for purification, with such things as belonged to her, and 7 maidens which were meet to be given her out of the king's house. And he preferred her and her maids unto the best place of the house of the women. Esther had not showed her people nor her kindred, for Mordecai had charged her that she should not show it. And Mordecai walked every day before the court of the women's house to know how Esther did and what should become of her. Now when every maid's turn was come to go into King Ahasuerus, after that she had been 12 months according to the manner of the women, for so were the days of their purifications accomplished, to wit, 6 months with oil of myrrh, and 6 months with sweet odors, and with other things for the purifying of the women, then thus came every maiden unto the king. Whatsoever she desired was given her to go with her out of the house of the women unto the king's house. In the evening she went, and on the morrow she returned into the second house of the women, to the custody of Sheashgaz, the king's chamberlain, which kept the concubines. She came in unto the king no more, except the king delighted in her, and that she were called by name. Now when the turn of Esther, the daughter of Abihail, the uncle of Mordecai, who had taken her for his daughter, was come to go in unto the king, she required nothing but what Hegai the king's chamberlain, the keeper of the women, appointed. And Esther obtained favor in the sight of all them that looked upon her. So Esther was taken unto King Ahasuerus into his house royal in the 10th month, which is the month Tebeth, in the 7th year of his reign. And the king loved Esther above all the women, and she obtained grace and favor in his sight more than all the virgins, so that he set the royal crown upon her head and made her queen instead of Vashti. Then the king made a great feast unto all his princes and his servants, even Esther's feast, and he made a release to the provinces, and gave gifts according to the state of the king. And when the virgins were gathered together the second time, then Mordecai sat in the king's gate. Esther had not yet showed her kindred nor her people, as Mordecai had charged her, for Esther did the commandment of Mordecai like as when she was brought up with him. In those days, while Mordecai sat in the king's gate, 2 of the king's chamberlains, Bigthan and Teresh, of those which kept the door, were wroth, and sought to lay hand on the king Ahasuerus. And the thing was known to Mordecai, who told it unto Esther the queen, and Esther certified the king thereof in Mordecai's name. And when inquisition was made of the matter, it was found out. Therefore they were both hanged on a tree, and it was written in the book of the Chronicles before the king. Chapter 3. After these things did King Ahasuerus promote Haman, the son of Hammedatha the Agagite, and advanced him, and set his seat above all the princes that were with him. And all the king's servants that were in the king's gate bowed and reverenced Haman, for the king had so commanded concerning him. But Mordecai bowed not, nor did him reverence. Then the king's servants which were in the king's gate said unto Mordecai, Why transgressest thou the king's commandment? Now it came to pass, when they spake daily unto him, and he hearkened not unto them, that they told Haman, to see whether Mordecai's matters would stand, for he had told them that he was a Jew. And when Haman saw that Mordecai bowed not, nor did him reverence, then was Haman full of wrath, and he thought scorn to lay hands on Mordecai alone, for they had showed him the people of Mordecai. Wherefore Haman sought to destroy all the Jews that were throughout the whole kingdom of Ahasuerus, even the people of Mordecai. In the first month, that is, the month Nisan, in the 12th year of King Ahasuerus, they cast Pur, that is, the lot, before Haman from day to day and from month to month to the 12th month, that is, the month Adar. And Haman said unto King Ahasuerus, There is a certain people scattered abroad and dispersed among the people in all the provinces of thy kingdom, and their laws are diverse from all people, neither keep they the king's laws. Therefore it is not for the king's profit to suffer them. If it please the king, let it be written that they may be destroyed. And I will pay 10,000 talents of silver to the hands of those that have the charge of the business, to bring it into the king's treasuries. And the king took his ring from his hand, and gave it unto Haman the son of Hammedatha the Agagite, the Jew's enemy. And the king said unto Haman, The silver is given to thee, the people also, to do with them as it seemeth good to thee. Then were the king's scribes called on the 13th day of the first month, and there was written according to all that Haman had commanded unto the king's lieutenants, and to the governors that were over every province, and to the rulers of every people of every province, according to the writing thereof, and to every people after their language. In the name of King Ahasuerus was it written, and sealed with the king's ring. And the letters were sent by posts into all the king's provinces, to destroy, to kill, and to cause to perish all Jews, both young and old, little children and women, in one day, even upon the 13th day of the 12th month, which is the month Adar, and to take the spoil of them for a prey. The copy of the writing for a commandment to be given in every province was published unto all people, that they should be ready against that day. The posts went out, being hastened by the king's commandment, and the decree was given in Shushan the palace. And the king and Haman sat down to drink. But the city Shushan was perplexed. Chapter 4. When Mordecai perceived all that was done, Mordecai rent his clothes and put on sackcloth with ashes, and went out into the midst of the city and cried with a loud and a bitter cry, and came even before the king's gate, for none might enter into the king's gate clothed with sackcloth. And in every province, whithersoever the king's commandment and his decree came, there was great mourning among the Jews, and fasting, and weeping, and wailing, and many lay in sackcloth and ashes. So Esther's maids and her chamberlains came and told it her. Then was the queen exceedingly grieved, and she sent raiment to clothe Mordecai, and to take away his sackcloth from him, but he received it not. Then called Esther for Hatak, one of the king's chamberlains, whom he had appointed to attend upon her, and gave him a commandment to Mordecai to know what it was and why it was. So Hatak went forth to Mordecai unto the street of the city, which was before the king's gate. And Mordecai told him of all that had happened unto him, and of the sum of the money that Haman had promised to pay to the king's treasuries for the Jews to destroy them. Also he gave him the copy of the writing of the decree that was given at Shushan to destroy them, to show it unto Esther, and to declare it unto her, and to charge her that she should go in unto the king to make supplication unto him, and to make request before him for her people. And Hatak came and told Esther the words of Mordecai. Again Esther spake unto Hatak, and gave him commandment unto Mordecai. All the king's servants, and all the people of the king's provinces, do know that whosoever, whether man or woman, shall come unto the king into the inner court, who is not called, there is one law of his to put him to death, except such to whom the king shall hold out the golden scepter, that he may live. But I have not been called to come in unto the king these 30 days. And they told Mordecai Esther's words. Then Mordecai commanded to answer Esther, Think not with thyself that thou shalt escape in the king's house more than all the Jews. For if thou altogether holdest thy peace at this time, then shall their enlargement and deliverance arise to the Jews from another place. But thou and thy father's house shall be destroyed. And who knoweth whether thou art come to the kingdom for such a time as this? Then Esther bade them return Mordecai this answer. Go, gather together all the Jews that are present in Shushan, and fast ye for me, and neither eat nor drink 3 days, night or day. I also and my maidens will fast likewise, and so will I go in unto the king, which is not according to the law. And if I perish, I perish. So Mordecai went his way, and did according to all that Esther

0: May 21st, The Real Issue. You are woken up in the middle of the night by the piercing screams of a smoke alarm. What do you do? Do you try to turn off the alarm so you can go back to sleep? Or do you respond with urgency, knowing that the alarm really points to a greater and much more deadly issue? Hopefully the latter. Well, how we respond to this alarm is also how we, as believers, need to understand the sin of homosexuality. Today we'll hear from a woman who dove headlong into a homosexual lifestyle. But it was not the part of her life that needed the most attention. She's here to share her true story on this Unshackled Daily Devotional.
1: I'm Jamie, and I went my own way as a teenager and reaped heartache. I quit going to church and began to hang out with friends from work, drinking, smoking pot, and driving around listening to rock music. I picked up men, but I couldn't find a guy I liked. A gay woman at work suggested I was lesbian and took me to a gay bar. There I felt accepted. I fell in love with a woman and moved in with her. Searching for thrills, we partied and did drugs constantly. But I lived in constant fear. Fear of my relatives learning about my lifestyle, fear of killing someone while driving drunk, fear of being arrested. Then came a new fear, rejection, as my lover began playing the field. After we split up, I felt more alone than ever. I moved back in with my parents, and I knew that my mother was praying for me, but my heart was hardened to God. Still, I felt God's protective hand during my many close calls while I was driving drunk. Then a woman at work talked to me about Christ and prayed with me. After a one-night stand with a man while I was drunk, I got pregnant. I became depressed and suicidal. Mom urged me to attend a youth meeting where my heart was broken for God. I prayed and dedicated my life to Christ. Having no one to talk to but Jesus, I grew in my faith. I gave birth to a baby boy, and 3 years later, God brought me a Christian husband and two more children.
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0: 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Stay tuned.
1: Here's a story worth hearing from attorney David Gibbs Jr. of the Christian Law Association.
0: A man applying for a government job training program was told he needed to affirm statements about gender identity that conflicted with his religious beliefs. Can the government require someone to do that? Policies requiring people to affirm particular viewpoints in order to receive government benefits can raise First Amendment concerns related to compelled speech and religious liberty. In America, you do not have to have that religious belief in order to receive benefits. Courts closely examine these situations when they arise. If you believe that a government program has pressed you to affirm beliefs that violate your conscience and religious beliefs, the Christian Law Association may be able to help, and we'd be honored to try to do so.
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Our text today is 1 Samuel chapter 17, verse 29. 1 Samuel 17, 29, David said, "What have I now done? Is there not a cause?" He said, what's the context of that? The fight with Goliath. David was given instruction by his father to go check on his three older brothers because they were in a battle with Saul. They were in the valley of Elah preparing to fight against the Philistines. And so David got to the battle, and when he did, there was a big guy there named Goliath. And when Goliath came out and offered his challenge, the men of Israel fled from him and were sore afraid, the Bible says in 1 Samuel 17, verse 24. And then they turned to David. "Have you seen this man that has come up? Surely defy Israel as he come up. And it shall be that the man who killeth him, the king will enrich him with great riches and will give him his daughter and make his father's house free in Israel." So David was game. He wanted to know more about this. And in the process said, "Who is this uncircumcised Philistine that he should defy the armies of the living God?" Well, when his brother overheard him, his brother said, "You're naughty and proud. And with whom did you leave the few sheep in the wilderness?" I mean, a real cocky dude. "For thou art come down that thou mightest see the battle." And David was replying to his brother when he said, "What have I now done? Is there not a cause?" Because his older brother wasn't fighting. He was running with the rest of the men of Israel. And this Philistine, this Goliath, had defied the armies of the living God. And David saw that there was a need for somebody to do something. So David sent to Saul in verse 32, "Let no man's heart fail because of him. Thy servant will go and fight with this Philistine." I mean, if somebody needs to fight him, let's fight. And Saul tried to talk him out of it and couldn't, and you know the rest of the story. David beat Goliath, and the war with the Philistines got on, and many of the Philistines died, and Israel went on. Now, here's the problem. You know, David knew that Goliath had defied the armies of the living God, and so he was ready. He was ready to take him on. Okay? Everybody else was running. Eliab, his older brother, was trying to put him down. "You're proud. I know you, thy pride and the naughtiness of thy heart," he says. "You just come down here to see the battle. You're not a warrior. Who do you think you are?" You see how David replied? He said, "Man, I'm not going to argue with you about that. There is a problem here. Is there not a cause?" And there was a cause. The Philistines were enemies. God had delivered Israel from them after Jonathan, his armor bearer, attacked the first garrison. They were enemies of the Lord with their hatred of Israel and their worship of Dagon. And so David couldn't see why any true soldier should back down from this giant just because he was big. God is bigger. And so David was ready to fight, and he didn't need any other incentive but the cause. I mean, once he saw the cause and he knew God would fight with him, let's go to it, boys. What are we waiting on? Now, I'm going to tell you something. For us today, that's you and me, there is a cause. Our God has an enemy. He is the devil. And we need to fight just to stay ahead of him. You say, "Well, he's a defeated foe." Sure, he's a defeated foe. But he's still working in full swing until he's finally bound in the bottomless pit. I'm telling you what, man, he has not given up one inch. And we've got to fight him. And we have to fight against the areas of his attack. We do. I mean, the gospel has to go on. The Lord Jesus Christ died to save sinners. And the devil's doing everything he can to keep sinners from getting saved. When you think about what Jesus Christ has done with the gospel, we need to fight. And there are some areas where the devil has staked his ground. He has assembled his forces. And he has besieged and controlled a big portion of the battleground. And somebody needs to go do something for the sake of the gospel of the Lord Jesus Christ to lead the lost to Jesus. He said, what do we need to fight against? First of all, you need to fight against corruption. Look at 1 Corinthians chapter 2. I'm sorry, 2 Corinthians chapter 2
And look at verse 17. Paul said, "We are not as many which corrupt the word of God, but as of sincerity, but as of God in the sight of God speak we in Christ." Now there were many corrupting the word of God in Paul's day. All right, now you might ask yourself the question today, well, where's the corruption today? All right, there's 200 and whatnot, 30 some odd, I guess, English translations of the Bible today, okay? And they all call themselves Holy Bibles. And Paul said in his day, many were corrupting the Word of God. And these guys that sell these modern Bibles today tell you they're all good. Be eclectic. Read all of them and put them together. And when you get them all together, then you'll understand what's going on. No, you won't. You'll be confused. Listen, the one thing the devil wants to do more than anything else is raise a doubt in your mind as to the veracity of the words of God. You say, what does that mean? He doesn't want you to believe they're true. He wants you to doubt them. And one of the greatest ways to doubt them is to put a whole bunch of them out there on the market that conflict with each other in various areas and then get you confused about which one is right. And I know you don't see it that way, but that's the way corruption works. It gets in there, and what it does is it just causes the Word of God to then lose its effectiveness. I know, beyond the shadow of doubt, there's power in this book that I'm preaching. I never heard the quote. I never read it myself. It was repeated to me, and it was repeated to me more than once. But Adrian Rogers, who's still on the radio, even though he passed away last year, good preacher, fabulous preacher, had left the King James Bible and gone to a modern translation and then went back to the King James Bible. And somebody asked him one time, why'd you do that? He said, because I'd lost my power. He recognized that there's power in these words. The Word of God is quick and powerful. You see that? And sharper than any two-edged sword. That's right. And what happens is the devil knows that it's sharp. And so he wants to dull it. And the way to dull it is to change it. Listen, when he fought Adam and Eve for dominion of the world, and that's what it was all about, Adam was given dominion over everything in the earth, and the devil wanted it. And he won it when the devil tempted Jesus Christ in the wilderness. He said, I've got it all. That's what he told him. He said, come up here and look at all these kingdoms in a moment of time. And then he said, all right, I'll give them to you if you bow down and worship me. How could the devil do that? Because he said, all this power will I give thee and the glory of them, for that's delivered unto me, and to whomsoever I will give it. How did he get it? Right here in Genesis chapter 3. Well, what was his method for prying loose? Very simply, corrupting the word of God. He said in verse 1 to Eve, yea, hath God said, ye shall not eat of every tree of the garden? Raised a question, created some doubt. Then they subtracted from the word of God by leaving out the word freely in verse 2, and then added to the word of God by saying in verse 3, neither shall you touch it, which God never said. And then they lied about the word of God when he said, ye shall not surely die. Do you understand that? And then they ate. You see, doubt, subtraction, addition, lie, now the sin. How did the devil achieve it? By corrupting the word of God, by changing it, by adding to it, by subtracting from it, by lying about it. You say, or do modern translations really do all that? Absolutely. Absolutely. And they corrupt the word of God. Now listen, you say, how do we fight this? You fight this by holding forth the truth of God's words as preserved in the King James Bible. You say, well, I don't like the King James. Well, learn to love it because it's God's words. In Psalm 12, 6 and 7, God promised to do something. And I'm going to tell you something, he's done it. Psalm 12, 6 and 7, the words of the Lord are pure words as silver tried in the furnace of earth, purified seven times. You don't want to add back any impurity into something that's pure without corrupting it. Thou shalt keep them, O Lord, thou shalt preserve them from this generation forever. You have to have somewhere on this earth the words of God preserved for you to be able to have them like that. People want you to believe they were preserved in the original autographs and you can't touch them today. It's not so. They're right here. Jesus Christ said to his Father in John 17, 17, when he was praying to him, sanctify them through thy word. Thy word is truth.
The word of God is quick and powerful, sharper than any two-edged sword. Listen, by pointing out the corruptions in modern translations, you can help people see not to get tied into those things and to pick up the strong meat of the Word of God and let the Holy Spirit give them the words of God by inspiration and preach those words. There's power in them. That's right. Now, you've got to fight against that corruption. You say, well, I just don't think that's right and all that. Listen, you have not studied it. I've got a shelf full of material in my library dealing with corruptions in these manuscripts and corruptions in these modern Bibles. And people say, well, I just like this. Or I had a guy one time and he said, you know what, I agree with you, but I got $75 tied up in this modern Bible that I bought and I'm not going to go change. I got too much money tied up in it. You know, people come up with every kind of excuse. They say, well, I hear so-and-so and I understand. Listen, listen. There has never been anything learned by anybody going to Greek and Hebrew or to a modern translation that you didn't already know from reading a King James Bible. And that's right. Oh, they'll come in there and they'll give you all that clever translation. I don't want to run down this thing forever. I really don't. The point is, those words have been corrupted, and the person behind that corruption is your enemy. Even though good godly men were used by him to get the thing done, Peter was a good godly man. He was used by the devil to try to talk Jesus Christ out of going to the cross. And when the Lord had to rebuke him, he turned to Peter and said, get thee behind me, Satan. All right, that's one thing you need to fight against. Another thing you need to fight against is blindness. 2 Corinthians 4:4, the devil is the god of this world. And you know what he does? He tries to keep lost people blinded to the light of the glorious gospel of Jesus Christ. Paul said in 2 Corinthians 4:3, if our gospel be hid, it is hid to them that are lost, in whom the god of this world hath blinded the minds of them which believe not, lest the light of the glorious gospel of Christ, who is the image of God, should shine unto them. Listen, you know who the biggest blinders are? The biggest people the devil are using to blind people today are the religious leaders. That's right, preachers. That's right. Listen, Matthew chapter 23, it ought to be clear to you. In Matthew chapter 23, Jesus Christ is fighting with the Pharisees. And in verse 16, he says, ye blind guides. In verse 17, he says, you fools and blind. In verse 19, he says, ye fools and blind. Are you not getting it? He says in verse 24, you blind guides. He says in verse 26, thou blind Pharisee. Listen, you would think some guy with this black cloak and horns and vicious-looking calf-type face and the odor of fire and brimstone comes walking into the room, scares everybody, I'm a blind. The devil's not going to do it like that. He's going to take fine, upstanding, well-respected religious leaders, just like he did with the Pharisees, and he's going to use them to perpetrate the blindness so that religious people who are trusting religion to cover for their evil deeds won't ever trust the gospel of the Lord Jesus Christ. And you know what happens? Matthew 15, 14. Here's what happens. Jesus said, let them alone, they be blind leaders of the blind, and if the blind lead the blind, both shall fall into the ditch. You know what he said about the Pharisees? You compass land and seed that you may make one proselyte, and then you make him twofold more the child of hell than ye yourself. That's right. You want to deal with the blindness, you've got to fight this by exposing sin and sinners to the light. The entrance of thy word giveth light, it giveth understanding to the simple, the Bible says. In Ephesians chapter 5, you are to be a child of the light, and your very presence and what you say and the light you bring by the words you speak ought to reprove darkness and bring people into the light. Verse 11, Ephesians 5, have no fellowship with the unfruitful works of darkness, but rather reprove them. For it's a shame even to speak of those things which are done of them in secret. But all things that are reproved are made manifest by the light, and whatsoever doth make manifest is light. Wherefore he saith, awake, thou that sleepest, and arise from the dead, and Christ shall give thee light.
Man, there's all kind of blindness. Listen, that stuff going on with Mormons, and that stuff going on with Jehovah's Witnesses, and that stuff going on with religion. People are blinded. And it's the religious leaders that are doing it, and the devil is working behind that thing, and you've got to come in there and bring in light. Listen, the drug culture brings in blindness, and this gang-related activity brings in blindness, and education brings in blindness. You got to work against that. You got to bring light and expose sin and sinners to the light. I'll tell you something else you need to fight against. You need to fight against deception. Matthew 24, Jesus Christ is talking about the signs of his coming. Very first thing he lists in the whole bunch is something that's very, very infrequently mentioned. They asked, what's the sign of thy coming at the end of the world? And the first answer Jesus gave, take heed that no man deceive you. The first sign is deception. And I'm telling you, that deception is very clever. Go back to Colossians chapter 2 and notice something. Colossians 2, Paul says to us, beware lest any man spoil you through philosophy and vain deceit and the tradition of men after the rudiments of the world and not after Christ. Look at that. Philosophy and vain deceit. You fight this by exposing the deceivers. You got to point out who it is that's perpetrating the lie. And sometimes that can be a difficult thing to do. I mean, when I say difficult, it's difficult because these deceivers usually have a good following. And they have people that like them, and they're not going to like you for pointing out that the person that they're following is a deceiver because he's so nice. And what he says makes so much sense. Look at Romans 16, verse 17. Romans 16, 17. Now I beseech you, brethren, mark them which cause divisions and offenses contrary to the doctrine which you have learned, and avoid them. For they that are such serve not our Lord Jesus Christ, but their own belly, and by good words and fair speeches deceive the hearts of the simple. Did you see what Paul said to do? Mark them, avoid them. They cause divisions and offenses. They are contrary to the doctrine, and they use good words and fair speeches. That's why it's hard, because they're slick operators. They're nice guys and nice women. And you've got to expose them. You've got to say, right there is a deceiver. Right there, that guy right there, that's a deceiver right there. And man, when you, whew, boy, you come out there like that, you're not going to make a lot of friends with that. Jesus Christ said, he said to the disciples, you want to see a deceiver? There's one right there. And he pointed out the Pharisees. There's your guy right there. John the Baptist is out there. He's doing his baptism, and those soldiers come up. And he says, gentlemen, you're wrong. Here's what you've been doing wrong. You've been exacting more than your wages and on like that. Those Pharisees came up there. And he said, you vipers, you serpents. Whew. Wow, that is some strong talk, man. And let me tell you what, there are all kinds of deceivers out there today. They really are. There are so many deceivers today that are coming out with all kinds of stuff, and people get into that stuff because they don't believe the words of God. They'd rather believe the man that's telling the lie, and he speaks so well, and he makes so much sense. I'm going to follow him. Don't do it. What else are you going to fight against? You're going to fight against falsehood. In John 8:44, Jesus Christ said to the Pharisees, you are of your father, the devil. He was a liar from the beginning. You know what Jesus Christ said? I'm the truth. I'm the way, the truth, and the life. No man cometh unto the Father but by me. In John 17:17, sanctify them through thy word. Thy word is truth. You fight falsehood by telling the truth and by pointing out the lie. I'll give you a good example. In 1 Timothy 6:20, Paul said, beware of science, falsely so-called. You want to know a good lie? Evolution. It's a huge lie. You got to point that out. You got to tell people, that is a lie. I remember one time preaching to a bunch of high school kids, and I pointed that lie out. And some of those boys got saved and went back, and they fussed with their science teacher about lying to them and telling them that they'd come from monkeys when they had learned and believed that they came from God Almighty and need to be reconciled to him through the shed blood of the Lord Jesus Christ.
People don't like it when you take up the fight, but how are you, you know, are you going to just sit there and just be quiet and let the devil run after your kids, run after your spouse, run after your church, run after your schools, run after everything and take it all over and sit there and go, well, I would have fought him, but praise God, he was the defeated foe. He's going to be locked up in the bottomless pit. He ain't there yet. And he is doing a right fine job of tearing up churches and Christians and homes and every other kind of thing, and you won't fight. David said, is there not a cause? I mean, everybody wants to be like Eliab and all the brothers and the guys that keep running from somebody like Goliath. I know he's big. I know he's bad. But God is bigger. Don't you know that? Can't you see the lies? This very idea that you're going to be able to stockpile enough and somehow or another protect yourself against some kind of a coming storm, that's not true. The Bible says, there is that scattereth and yet increaseth. You can't quit taking care of the Lord's business just because you're afraid. That's a lie. It's the perpetration of deception. The devil is blinding people's minds. You got to fight not only against corruption, blindness, deception, and falsehood, you got to fight against tradition. In Mark chapter 7, Jesus Christ had a big row with the Pharisees over their tradition. They were fussing with Jesus Christ because the disciples would eat with unwashing hands, wouldn't keep the tradition of the elders. And Jesus Christ said, you make the word of God of none effect through your tradition which you have delivered, and many such like things you do. Their tradition in Mark 7:9 caused them to reject the commandment. In verse 8, to lay aside the commandment of God. That's what it caused them to do, and to make it of none effect. You got to fight against that stuff. Listen, tradition is usually in the form of religious tradition. So you fight this by preaching the liberty that we have in Jesus Christ. Where the Spirit of the Lord is, there is liberty, the Bible says. And so you've got to preach against the tradition of men, which is not scriptural. People don't like it when I say something about the Roman Catholic Church's doctrine. Now, I've got friends that are Roman Catholics just like you do. And I love them. And I want to see them trust Jesus Christ simply by faith. But I cannot get the picture out of my mind of a dear saint now that got saved when he was about 42 years old. And after he got saved, he got mad. And I was afraid he was mad at me. And I apologized. I said, what, did I offend you? What are you mad about? No, he said, you didn't offend me. You're the one that opened my eyes to the truth. I'm mad because that priest has been lying to me all these years. And if I had continued following the tradition that he was preaching, I would have wound up in hell with him. I said, what are you going to do? He said, I'm going to go back and get in his face and tell him, first of all, how mad I am for him lying to me. And the second thing I'm going to do is tell him how to get saved and challenge him that if he doesn't, he's going to go to hell. He said, boy, that's strong words. Well, somebody's got to stand up and take the stand. Somebody had to defeat Goliath for the war to turn toward Goliath.

0: told not to love the world. Love not the world, neither the things that are in the world. If any man love the world, the love of the Father is not in. All that is in the world is the lust of the flesh, the lust of the eyes, the pride of life, is not of the Father, but is of the world. The world passeth away, and the lust thereof. But he that doeth the will of God abideth forever. And these churches say, well, we got to bring these worldly things in so we can get worldly people in here to get them saved. That's wrong. That's wrong. All that is in the world is not of the Father. Can't you read your Bible? Or do you not believe what it says? You see that? Whosoever is the friend of the world is the enemy of God. Jesus Christ used no worldly means, no guile to try to lead people to him. And why should you start now? Listen, you fight worldliness by getting as close to God as you possibly can and as far away from the world as you possibly can without becoming a kook. Okay? And you know one other thing you need to fight? Discord. You say, boy, you've been preaching discord all day. No, I hadn't. Just been preaching the truth. And the trouble is, the church and the world have gotten so far away from the truth, I sound like a radical. And I'm not. I'm just right there where the book stands. And you know what? There is discord, and the Lord hates discord. I mean, yeah, there's some things in the Bible that, you know, the Bible says the Lord hates, and people look at that and say, well, God doesn't hate anything. Well, there's some things he does hate. And one of the things Proverbs chapter 6 says very clearly is, these six things doth the Lord hate, yea, seven are abomination unto him. And verse 19 lists two of them, a false witness that speaketh lies, and he that soweth discord among brethren. You say, how are you going to fight it? You fight this with God's love. You let the love of God be shed abroad in your heart by the Holy Ghost, and you follow charity. That's what you and I need to follow. And I realize when I preach hard like this, you think, he doesn't love anybody. I do. I do. I love you enough to tell you the truth. The Bible says, above all these things, put on charity, which is the bond of perfectness. And you know something? We, my friends, have a cause. And we, like David, need to fight. Be a David. Don't be an Eliab. Okay?
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1: Hi, I'm Todd Nettleton, and this is the Voice of the Martyrs Radio. While gathering firewood in Sierra Leone, 16-year-old Mariatu Sese heard the gospel and slipped away to find a church. The moment she returned home, her Muslim family kicked her out. With nowhere to go, Mariatu lived unprotected in a market area for 2 years. She was sexually assaulted, became pregnant, and later lost the baby. But Mariatu held on to her faith. Christian friends eventually invited her into a sewing program that included housing and discipleship. Recently, Mariatu graduated, and her parents, whom she hadn't seen in 5 years, were there. Pray for Mariatu's witness to her parents and for her new business to flourish.
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Jesus. The mere mention of his name can calm the storm, heal the broken, and raise the dead. At the name of Jesus, hatred and bitterness turn to love and forgiveness. Arguments cease. In the name of Jesus, I've seen sin-hardened men melted, derelicts transformed, and the lights of hope put back into the eyes of a hopeless child. I've sat at the bedside of a dying saint, her body racked with pain, who in those final fleeting seconds summoned her last ounce of ebbing strength to whisper Earth's sweetest name, Jesus. Emperors have tried to destroy it. Philosophies have tried to stamp it out. Tyrants have tried to wash it from the face of the earth with the very blood of those who claimed it, yet still it stands. And there shall be that final day, that day when every voice of Adam's race, every voice that has ever uttered a sound, shall raise in one great mighty chorus to proclaim the name of Jesus. So you see, it was not mere coincidence that caused the angel one night long ago to say to a virgin maiden, his name shall be called Jesus. Jesus, there really is something about that name.

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1: The Holy Spirit of God is come to convict us of sin, righteousness, and judgment. Now, in a court of law, first the crime, when the crime is proven, then the judgment. But with God, the order is different. There's first of all sin, then righteousness, and then judgment. God has put righteousness between sin and judgment. You see, God interposed the precious blood of His Son, the Lord Jesus Christ, and His righteousness stands between me and judgment. Between me and hell, there's a bloody cross, and Jesus is on it.
0: Welcome to Love Worth Finding, featuring the powerful messages and profound teaching of Pastor Adrian Rogers. In part one of today's message, we learned that a man is a sinner because of what he is and what he has done. But a man is also a sinner because of what he has not done. God made us to know, love, and serve Him. When we don't do that, we're refusing Him the glory He deserves. There are three truths regarding who we are and what God makes us to be, but we will only understand them when the Spirit speaks. If you have your Bible, turn now to John chapter 16, beginning in verse 7, as Adrian Rogers reveals what happens when the Spirit speaks.
1: What are these three tremendous truths that you will learn when the Spirit of God speaks? Number one, the truth about the sinner's basic problem. What is the sinner's basic problem? Look, if you will, in verse 9, of sin because they believe not on me. Now, what is man's basic problem? Well, first of all, a man is a sinner because of what he is. He's a born sinner. Put in your margin Ephesians 2 verse 3 that says, we are by nature the children of wrath. Man is born with a sinful nature. He comes into this world with a sinful nature. And therefore, unless there's a change, he's hopelessly lost because he has a nature that's given to sin. Man is a sinner basically because of what he is. Now, you may not have done so many bad things, but God looks at your nature. If you were to see a dog foaming at the mouth and a dog acting strange, and you could tell the dog was rabid, that dog would be caged and destroyed. Not for what the dog had done. He may not have bitten anybody, but what he is capable of doing. Friend, we are sinners not only for what we've done, but what we are capable of doing. So, man is a sinner because of what he is. Secondly, man is a sinner because of what he has done. Romans 3 verse 23 says, for all have sinned and come short of the glory of God. Think, friend, of the deeds that you've done. Think of the dishonesty. Think of all of those things you've done. You say, well, I haven't done that much. Did you ever steal a toy out of your neighbor's yard? Did you ever steal a nickel off your mother's dresser? Did you ever cheat in school? And you say, those are small sins. Friend, I want to remind you that God doesn't grade on the curve. We are sinners for what we are. We are sinners for what we have done. Think of your thought life. You hated, God wrote down murder. You lusted, God wrote down adultery. Man is a sinner because of what he is. Man is a sinner because of what he's done. Man is a sinner because of what he has not done. Why did God make you? To know Him, to love Him, and to serve Him. That's why God made you. If you've not known Him, loved Him, and served Him, then you've been walking on God's green earth, eating God's food, using God's sunshine, breathing God's air, and not returning to God that which is His, which is glory to Him. But all of these things are not man's basic problem. Man's basic problem is not that he's a sinner because of what he is. Man's basic problem is not that he's a sinner because of what he has done. Man's basic problem is not that he's a sinner, dear friend, because of what he has not done, that is, giving God glory. Man is a sinner, according to verse 9, for not believing. That's something that only the Holy Spirit of God can convict you of. Jesus said, when He has come, when the Spirit of God has come, He will reprove the world of sin because they believe not. Now, you say, oh, well, that's not a big sin. No, friend, that is the great sin. That is the mother sin, the father sin, the parent sin, the sin of sins. The greatest sin is not believing. Now, You say, well, it doesn't seem so bad. Murder is worse than that. Rape is worse than that. No, God says unbelief is the greatest sin. Now, you say, I don't agree with that. Think with me for a moment. And I pray God, the Holy Spirit of God, will teach you that this is the greatest sin, and with it you pay the greatest price. Do you know what unbelief is? Unbelief is wickedness, consummate wickedness. Unbelief is the refusal of Almighty God. Unbelief is saying, God, you go your way, I'll go mine. It is my life. I will not trust you with it. I will not give it to you. I am my own person. You see, unbelief is the parent sin from which all other sins come. Unbelief does not come out of the head. It comes out of the heart. It is a predisposition against Almighty God. It is not trusting the God who loves you. You have refused Him. That is the greatest sin, and with it, it brings the greatest penalty. Now, there's a second truth that you'll never understand until God the Holy Spirit teaches. Not only the truth about man's basic problem, which is unbelief, his basic problem, but number two, the truth about the Savior's bountiful provision. What is the truth about the Savior's bountiful provision? The Holy Spirit has come. When He speaks of righteousness. Jesus said, because I go to my Father, and you see me no more. What is the Savior's bountiful provision? You say He came to heal. No. He came to teach. Not primarily. You say He came to help the poor. No. He came to seek and to save that which is lost. He came as a Savior, and He came to provide righteousness. He came to provide righteousness, was virgin born, lived a sinless life, took my sin, your sin, our sin upon Himself, hung upon that cross, and with His blood paid the sin debt, then went into that dark tomb, came out the third day, ascended to heaven. It was done. All that He came to do was done. He said, I have finished the work. He's speaking to the Father. I have finished the work Thou gavest me to do. And now I am going back home. I have done the work that God told me to do. Now I'm ascending the high hills of glory, and the Holy Spirit of God is going to come, and He will convict you of the righteousness that you can have through me. Now think with me for a moment. If you could work your way to heaven, tell me, friend, why did Jesus die? What is the purpose of the cross? Are you telling me that God would allow His dear, darling, precious Son to die in unmentionable agony upon that cross when you could be saved without it? He just let Him die. Friend, if that is true, I hate to meet that God in a dark alley. I have no respect for a God who would allow Jesus Christ to die that way upon the cross, to be butchered on a Roman cross, when you could be saved by just being good. Look at that verse again. If righteousness come by the law, then Christ is dead in vain. But most of the people in America are egomaniacs strutting to hell thinking they're too good to be damned. Amen. Only the Holy Spirit of God will convict you that the great sin, the basic sin, is unbelief. Only the Holy Spirit of God can convict you that you do not have half a hallelujah of a chance to go to heaven apart from the shed blood of the Lord Jesus Christ. You say, well, I'm a good person, Pastor Rogers. Well, let me tell you what God says about you. Put it down, Isaiah chapter 64 and verse 6. For we are all as an unclean thing, and all our righteousnesses are as filthy rags. Not your bad deeds, your good deeds. In the sight of God, it's like a filthy rag. It's the word that's used to wrap the leper's oozing sores. All of our righteousness is as filthy rags. Now, only the Holy Spirit of God can teach you that. You see, you can make a deadly mistake by depending upon self-righteousness rather than Christ's righteousness. Now, when you believe on the Lord Jesus Christ, what does He do? Well, when you believe on Him, number one, here's the kind of righteousness that He gives you. Number one, He changes what you are. The moment you believe on Him, remember we said a man is a sinner because of what he is? Well, Jesus changes what he is. Christians are not just nicer people, they're new creatures. If any man be in Christ Jesus, he's a new creature. God gives you a new nature. When I received Christ as a teen, God put a new nature in my heart. Such a new nature that the teachers were saying, "What happened to Adrian Rogers?" There was a radical change. But not only does he change what we are, he forgives what we've done. Remember I said we were sinners for what we've done? Well, every stain, every blur, every blot, every blemish is washed whiter than snow, buried in the grave of God's forgetfulness. But not only does he, friend, change what we are, not only does he forgive what we've done, but he also gives what we need. What do we need? We need righteousness. Now, let me give you a verse of Scripture, Romans 4, verses 5 and 6. But to him that worketh not, but believeth on him that justifieth the ungodly, his faith is counted for righteousness. God just puts righteousness on our account. Even as David also describeth the blessedness of the man unto whom God imputeth righteousness without works. And we don't use that word impute very much, but it means put on your account. Listen to what God says in this Scripture. But to him that worketh not, but believeth on him that justifieth the ungodly, his faith is counted for righteousness. Blessed is the man to whom the Lord imputeth righteousness. Well, that works. God just puts that on your account. How glorious that is. You say, "I don't understand it." That's the reason I'm praying God the Holy Spirit will open your heart today. When the Spirit of God has come, he will convict you of righteousness, the only righteousness that you can have apart from him. The worst form of badness is human goodness, when human goodness becomes a substitute for the new birth. You say, "Well, I believe I have a little goodness in me." Your goodness, your righteousness, is as filthy rags in the sight of God. There are about 6 billion people on planet Earth. If you were to put all 6 billion people in a single line and pass a golden cup down that line and let each person put all of his righteousness in that cup, when you're going all around the world a number of times and each person putting all of his personal righteousness in that cup, there wouldn't be enough righteousness in that cup to save one man. There's no righteousness. There's none righteous. No, not one. Now, people don't understand that. They sit in churches thinking they're doing God a wild favor by getting here. And they don't understand that they need to be twice born. Again, I tell you, if righteousness come by the law, then pray tell me, why did Jesus die? The Holy Spirit of God has come to teach what man's basic problem is, and that is sin. The Holy Spirit of God is come to teach what Christ the Savior's bountiful provision is, and that is righteousness. Now, thirdly, here's the third truth that you'll never understand apart from the Holy Spirit, and it's the truth about Satan's broken power. The truth about Satan's broken power. Now, Jesus said he's going to come and talk to you about a sin, righteousness, and judgment. Now, he describes judgment in verse 11. He says, of judgment, because the prince of this world is judged. Now, notice the tense there. He doesn't say the prince of this world, who's Satan, is going to be judged. Friend, Satan is already judged. Now, you don't need to understand this, because some people think that we're still waiting to see the outcome. Oh, no. When Jesus faced the cross, here's what Jesus said in John chapter 12 and verse 31. Now is the judgment of this world. Now shall the prince of this world be cast out. Not when I come 2,000 years later. Now is the judgment of this world. Friend, when Jesus died on the cross, man was doing his most wicked, malevolent thing he could do. God was gaining the greatest victory. When Jesus bowed his head and died, Satan's kingdom was crushed. Satan's back was broken. Satan became a condemned felon. Sentence has been passed upon him. Judgment is over. He rules a doomed domain. He sails a sinking ship. Satan is ruined. He is ruined. He's devastated. The prince of this world is already judged. That's the foolishness of Satan worship. Why follow a loser? Man, hell is prepared for the devil and his angels. God didn't make hell for you. But I'll tell you something. Everybody in this building today is either believing in Christ or you're not believing in Christ. And those of you who are believing in Christ, one day you'll be like Him. That's what our Christian faith is about. One day you will be like Jesus. That is what God is up to. God is up to making people like Jesus Christ to be conformed to the image of His Son. That's what it's all about. But I'm going to tell you something. You fail to receive the Lord Jesus Christ, you fail to believe in Him, you trust your own self-righteousness, and you're going to begin moving in this direction, and one of these days you're going to be the perfect image of Satan himself. You'll be just like him. You will be transformed into the image of Satan, and you will go to a hell prepared for the devil and his angels. It's a frightening thought. I want to ask you a question. When you get to where you are headed, where will you be? Everybody's headed somewhere. Everybody is headed somewhere. There are those who believe on the Lord Jesus Christ, who have received His righteousness, will one day be like Him. But if you have not, I want to tell you that judgment awaits you. Don't get the idea that there's some colossal contest and we're waiting to see who's going to win, Jesus or the devil. The devil's already lost. And Jesus must reign. His enemies must bite the dust. And truth is mightier than error, and love is stronger than hate, and holiness is higher than sin. Choose sides carefully, precious friend. Now, it looks like sometimes Satan is winning the battle. Don't be deceived. The prince of this world is judged. Somewhere years ago, I read about a spider who tried to build his web on the town clock, you know, these big clocks that stand in the city square. And he put one end of his little gossamer thread on the hand of the clock and began to build. But the clock just kept moving and kept moving. He had to keep rebuilding over and over again. I want to tell you, Satan tries to build a sticky web, but God's hand is moving on toward the climax of this age, and all of Satan's plans are destined to failure. Now, let me tell you what I love about this passage of Scripture. The Holy Spirit of God is come to convict the world of man's basic problem, of the sinner's bountiful provision, of Satan's broken power. He's come to convict you of that. But notice how the order. He has come to convict us of sin, righteousness, and judgment. Now, in a court of law, first the crime, when the crime is proven, then the judgment. That's the order. The crime, the punishment. But with God, the order is different. There's, first of all, sin, then righteousness, and then judgment. God has put righteousness between sin and judgment. You see, God interposed the precious blood of His Son, the Lord Jesus Christ. Now, if you don't believe, if you refuse, there is no righteousness between sin and judgment. You just die and go to hell. I'm a sinner by nature, by birth, by practice, but I believed on the Lord Jesus Christ. And therefore, God has interposed His precious blood, and His righteousness stands between me and judgment. I like that. Between me and hell, there's a bloody cross, and Jesus is on it. Friend, if you're not a believer, put your hand up there and you feel that little heartbeat. That's all there is between you and hell. That's all. Just a heartbeat. But if you've given your heart to Jesus, if you've trusted the Lord Jesus Christ, if you've said, my basic problem is I've not trusted Him, but I trust Him. And then God says, I'll give you a bountiful provision. I I will give you righteousness. And now for you, there is therefore now no condemnation. And you are not belonging to that tribe that's following Satan. You're twice born. You're heaven born and heaven bound. It is the Holy Spirit of God who will tell you the truth about sin and righteousness and judgment. He'll do it through my words, but he'll teach you if you'll just open your heart. Lay your pride in the dust, will you? And say, speak to me, O God. Oh, how you need Jesus. Don't let your self-righteousness take you to hell. Don't think that refusing Jesus is a small sin. It is the basic sin. Unbelief never comes out of the head, it comes out of the heart. If you want to be saved, may I help you to be saved today? Would you pray a prayer like this and pray it from your heart? Oh God, I am a sinner because of what I am and what I've done. But my basic sin is I've not believed in Jesus. I've not trusted Him. I've not yielded to Him. Oh God, the Holy Spirit of God has shown me that today. And I repent of my sin of unbelief. And now I trust Jesus with all of my heart. Lord Jesus, I need righteousness. I can't stand before God with my self-righteousness. Lord, just put righteousness on my account. Oh, thank you, Jesus, for paying with your rich blood for my sin. Thank you, Jesus, for the cross. Thank you for redemption. Thank you for righteousness that you alone can give. And Lord God, now I've stepped from death into life. I'm no longer following Satan. I'm no longer following a loser. I belong to you, Jesus. And one day I'll be like you. Praise your holy name. I love you, Jesus. I love you, Jesus. I love you. Help me never to be ashamed of you. In your name I pray. Amen.
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0: sounding forth the praises of the Savior of all men, the Lord Jesus Christ. 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Welcome to the Pastor's Pulpit with Steve Williamson, pastor of the Gethsemane Baptist Church of Lexington, South Carolina. 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
1: James chapter 4, that's where we are. And I'm glad that when we were yet without strength, in due time Christ died for the ungodly. And that song writes about that truth, that when we could not come to where he was, we were so far separated from God. Our sins had vastly separated us between us and our Creator. And when we did not have the strength, ability, or the wherewithal to even get close to God's direction, I'm glad God sent his Son into this world, and he came to us. James chapter 4 this morning, James chapter 4, we're going to pick up verse 1 and look down again through verse 10 and other verses that would be incorporated with these truths that God's given us. I want you to look at verse 8. I want to read you the first part of verse 8. That's where our heart is again this morning, where God's directed us. Verse 8, draw nigh to God, and he will draw nigh to you. God has stirred my heart once again to preach to our church on drawing nigh to God. If there is a drawing nigh that needs to be done, then there's too much room between you and the Lord. Too much between, something between, something that is separated. And to draw nigh, the word draw literally means to cause one to move in a particular direction by a pulling force. So the Bible tells us to draw nigh to God. Everything about the Lord should pull us to him. There's not one thing about God, not one, that should drive us away from him. Every attribute of God, everything about his character, everything about God that we know that the Bible says should be something that causes our heart want to get nigh to him and get close to him. Verse 1, as we head back down toward verse 8, the question is asked, from whence come wars and fightings among you? Come they not hence, look at this, of your own lust that war in your members? The one thing that will take any of us away from our walk with God is the very thing that each and every one of us deal with, that's called lust. And the Bible says that that lust wars in our members. The parable of the sower lets us know there's so many things that our heart can lust after that chokes the word of God out, that we become unfruitful and do not allow what God has spoken into our heart to grow into fruition. And it could be the cares of this life. It could be riches. It can be lust of other things besides just money, besides just cares. The deceit, the Bible talks about riches being the deceitfulness of riches. Because Satan wants to make you think that riches will promise you happiness and satisfaction. And so riches are very deceitful. Solomon said those riches can sprout wings like a bird and then just fly away and be gone. And so James is saying that all the contention and all that happens on the earth of war and all the fightings that are going on, he said it's because of lust that wars in our members. And he says, ye lust and ye have not. He's speaking in general. Ye kill. Some people kill and desire to have, to obtain certain things that their lust crave. They will even kill people for it. I mean, I've heard of people killing somebody for a sandwich because they wouldn't give them the sandwich that they had, and they killed them and took a sandwich. I mean, it's amazing. I mean, I guess they say some sandwiches are worth dying for. I don't know. But you know how sad it is, the lust that wars in members that will make somebody kill somebody to obtain their lust of what they crave. And he says, you cannot obtain. And again, he says, you fight in war. And he says, you have not. And then he says this, because ye ask not. There's certain things that God would give if asked in prayer. But then he said, the problem is they are at some people are asking, but he says, you ask and receive not because ye ask amiss. You're asking wrongfully. He said that you may consume it upon your lust. It's a shame that even in some prayers are prayed driven by lust. And the Lord said, you're asking wrongfully. You just want to consume this thing upon your lust. And before we go into verse 4, I want you to look at chapter 1 with me. He starts out talking in chapter 1 about the lust. Again, look at verse 12. He said, blessed is a man that endureth temptation, for when he is tried, he shall receive the crown of life which the Lord hath promised to them that love him. Can I say that when our heart is craving to draw nigh unto God, it's because the sense of the love that we have toward him, and because we love him, that desire. And when the love begins to wax cold, then there's a distance. And when the love is fervent, there is a craving to be closer. And he says, let no man say when he is tempted that I am tempted of God. For God cannot be tempted with evil, neither tempteth he any man. Now, let me say this. We know that God tempted Abraham. But that tempting of Abraham is not God tempting Abraham, dangling sin in front of him to see if he would go after sin. God puts us in the place of testing, which is also used a word as being tempted in testing, to see what we do in certain situations. But yet that is not God tempting us with evil. God is not placing sin in front of us deliberately and dangling this worldly lustful thing in front of us to tempt us to do evil. God has never done that, and God never will. And so do you understand that when Potiphar's wife laid a hold of Joseph, that was not God that placed the temptation in front of Joseph. That was the devil. And so the Bible says that God neither tempted thee any man, but every man is tempted, look at this, when he is drawn away of his, say it with me, own lust and enticed. There is lust, different lust that wars in every individual in this church house this morning. You have certain lust inside of you that when temptation comes, the reason you either give in or either you feel a draw is because there is lust that's inside your members. And that lust of this flesh will war against the Spirit of God that lives inside of you. It will war against that new man of you being a new creature. Romans 6 and 7 and 8 deals with that whole battle that goes on. So he says of his own lust and enticed. Then when lust hath conceived, it bringeth forth sin. And we know this, sin when it is finished. Well, Satan wants to let sin get a hold of you and sin do the entire work that Satan wants, because when sin is finished, it bringeth forth death. And then the Bible said in verse 16, do not err, my beloved brethren. That means to take a wandering, roving course instead of keeping your eyes on the Lord and walking in a straight and narrow way. Back to chapter 4. So he's dealing with the lust that wars in the members. And let me just say this again, that every one of us this morning, if you're saved, you are a sinner who's been saved by grace. And even though you're saved, Jeremiah 17:9 still says there's a wicked heart rest inside your bosom. And that heart is deceitful above all things. It is desperately wicked. Who can know it? And he says, the Lord spoke up and said, I the Lord searcheth the heart. I know what's in your heart. And he said, now try the reins of your heart. And so he comes back to chapter 4, and he is now admonishing the Christian, and he says in verse 4, "Ye adulterers and adulteresses, know ye not that the friendship of the world is enmity with God?" I know that there is the physical relationship of adultery, the breaching of a covenant that's been made in a marriage. And men and women, adulterers, that's the men and adulteresses, are men and women both committing that sin. But the Lord is dealing here, James is talking about a spiritual unfaithfulness. A spiritual unfaithfulness to the Lord. We have all been espoused to Christ. If you're saved, you have been espoused to the Lord Jesus Christ. Talk about heavenly Jerusalem because of the saints of God that are there and have been redeemed are the bride of Christ. Paul talks about us being the wife of Christ in Romans chapter 7. And so he's talking about Christians being unfaithful to their Lord. And though we have been, Paul says, "I have presented you as espoused you to Christ as a chaste virgin unto Christ." And so he says spiritually that there has been unfaithfulness against the Lord. And he says, "Know ye not that the friendship of the world is enmity with God?" The Bible rebukes the Christian about being the friend of the world. Don't seem to hear much preaching on that anymore in our day. I'm not talking about having acquaintances at work that you just said, "Well, I have a friend that's at work." But it should not be said that your closest friends and your best friends and the people that you want to spend the most time with are people that don't even know God, that are not even saved, not even born again, do not profess to have a profession of Christ living inside their heart. And he's rebuking them because of their friendship with the ungodly. That's why God rebuked Jehoshaphat for being a friend to Ahab when he should not have made affinity with Ahab. You know what the affinity was he had with Ahab? Jehoshaphat allowed his son to be married to Ahab and Jezebel's daughter and made affinity. And God rebuked Jehoshaphat several times because he befriended the ungodly, had a relationship of a friendship with the, almost cost him his life in a battle. I mean, listen to me now. You are really hard up for friends when a man who's your friend says, "I want you to go to battle with me and fight with me. I want you to come and join this battle. I want you to bring your army, and I want you to dress up in your normal kingly robe. But me, I'm going to disguise myself like I'm not even a king," knowing that they're wanting to kill the king. Man, what a friend. But I'm telling you, when God has your number, it doesn't matter. You can disguise yourself all you want to. There was a soldier that drew a bow and arrow at a venture and then just shot it. And God had a homing device on it and struck Ahab in his chariot. And the judgment of God was pronounced as he died. And they washed his blood out in the very vineyard of Naboth where he had taken Naboth's life, because Naboth said, "The inheritance of my fathers is not for sale." So he took it by force. And so the friendship of the world. The friendship, young people, listen to your preacher just for a moment. Be real careful who your friends are. Be real careful to not get around the sinners of the world that don't want to be in church and love God and live for the Lord, because Solomon warned his boys about that in Proverbs chapter 1 and said, "If sinners entice thee, consent thou not." Do not consent with them. And be real careful who your companions are. I have known over the years of some really fine young people mess their lives up because of the crowd they chose to hang with. Be careful the crowd that you run with. Be careful the acquaintances in which you have. I am reminded of Amnon committed his sin because he had a friend, Jonadab. which was his cousin. Let me say this, just because they're family don't mean they're good company. By no means am I preaching to ostracize you from your family. You need to be around them to win them to God and witness. Thank God for good family that you can be around. But I'm telling you, don't lose your children on the altar of companions that they should not have. And so he is preaching about these Christians choosing the friendship of the world instead of choosing to be the friend of God. Moses and Abraham were called the friend of God. What an amazing title to be given, the friend of God. We preach on there's a friend that sticketh closer than a brother. And there is a literal friend that sticketh closer than a brother. But thank God Jesus Christ also is that friend that will stick to you closer than your brother will here on this earth. Thank God for a friend. But let me say this, if he's that kind of friend, what kind of friend should we be to him? Friendship of the world. And then he said that whosoever will be the friend of the world is the enemy of God. Now let me just make this statement. God used this verse as well as other verses. I would share just and you've heard my testimony, but there's a portion of my testimony tied up in this verse because I remember sitting in church and I'd not been saved long but months, and the crowd I was still running with wanted nothing to do with church. The friends I had did not love God. They loved sin. They loved partying. They loved sensuality. They loved alcohol. They loved mischief. And those guys, every time we were together, they was always trying to, somebody brought up a suggestion they thought was good that was not a good suggestion. You ever been around those kind of friends? And I remember this verse being preached about not being the friend of the world and my heart convicting me, because most of all the friends I had were worldly people. People that, it was amazing how many young people that I hung around at school that I had never an idea that they ever even darkened the door of a church until I began to tell them I just got saved. And I began to invite them to my church. And then all of a sudden, because I wasn't in church. I didn't have a church to invite them to. I didn't profess to know Christ and be born again. But yet these young people all of a sudden started coming out of the woodwork. Oh yes, I go to church. I'm a Christian. And I'd been hearing for 3 months of what a real Christian is. I've been here for 3 months how you need to be saved and repent of your sin. And when God brings you to repentance, there is a change of mind and you walk in a new path and you walk in a new direction. And he's not only your Savior, that he is your Lord. And because he is your Lord, he's your master, and you surrender your life to him and you walk in the way and let him have his way in your life. And so I'd been in enough preaching to know that was true. And I'd just recently gotten saved. It was amazing how many young people said they are Christian, and there was not anything you could detect in their life that was even remotely close to Christian. Nothing. And so I began to realize I was hanging around, and whenever I would get there, you know what would happen when I'd get back around these lost friends? I put myself in a position to be tempted by things that I wouldn't normally be tempted by. They literally tried to put alcohol to my lips. They would sit alcohol in front of me. Come on, drink with us. I would show up and they would be drinking, and I think, man, I shouldn't be here. Well, I want to hang out with them. These are my friends. They've been years. We've been friends. We play on baseball teams together and all this kind of stuff. But all of a sudden I'm there and they're talking about stuff that is grieving my spirit, because the Spirit of God is grieved. They're saying curse words and things that I am like, well, I don't want to even hear that anymore. I mean, my heart is grieved. The Spirit of God is grieved. And I'm thinking, this is what I used to be, a part of this darkness. And then they try to tell you, come on. I literally remember they called me over. Maybe you've heard the testimony, to play a tag football game. Come on, we need you to play. I thought, all right, I'll go over and I'll play football. I walked in and they're all sitting around with drinks. And they said, come on, man, drink. Come on, man, drink and put it back in front. And I'm telling you, the Holy Ghost said, son, you shouldn't be here. And thank God for verses, just a few verses that I really didn't know much of the Bible yet. I'm just learning. But I had heard in Ephesians chapter 5, have not fellowship with the unfruitful works of darkness, but rather reprove them. Reprove them. And I remember vividly telling them, I'm not going to drink that. I don't drink anymore. I remember vividly telling them, I'm drinking from the fountains of living water. I'm drinking of a different spirit. And the little bit of Bible I had in me that I knew began to come out. Because here's what I knew. Either I am going to draw a line now, or I may never draw it. I've got to make my mind up. If I'm going to go with God, I've got to draw some lines in my life. And here is landmark moments. What am I going to do? And man, how many times have we as Christians failed in that area? Amen. But there are some vital points in my life that I can look back and I don't brag about it or boast about it. I just think God in His mercy helped me. The Spirit of God inside of me helped me at those moments when I was so weak and peer pressure was on me. The desire of wanting to be liked and not being rejected. And these are my friends now, and I don't want to tell them. I mean, I don't want to ever say the words, guys, I can't hang out with you anymore. Lord, help me. But I'm going to tell you this. When you begin to walk in the light, darkness flees. You begin to walk, and I don't know, listen to me now, God, I promise you, God does not steer a preacher's heart to preach in this area unless somebody's sitting here this morning, you're saved, you're born again, and you're going to have to draw some lines in your life. Young people, you're going to have to make your mind up. You're going to have to make your mind up. Either you're going to love the Lord or you're going to love the world. You're going to be the friend of God or you're going to be the friend of the world. You got to make your mind up. And I'm telling you, God will allow us to be put in places of testing ground for you to make your mind up how you're going to walk. Those moments will be defining territory in your Christian life. So I'm going to tell you what will happen. It's going to give you such victory. Victory at the moment. Victory. And so many people could stand up and testify about it. And I'm one of the scariest, hardest things I ever did one time was whenever I got hired on at it was a grocery store called Bruno's. Maybe y'all remember that up in St. Andrews area years ago. Bruno's. And I was stocking shelves, and I told them when they hired me, I said, it was tough to say, you want this job, you need this job, and you're like, I will never stack alcohol or wine. And I'll never touch cigarettes and rolling papers and all that stuff. If I don't have to deal with any of that stuff as a stock boy, then I'll take this job. The guy hired me and said, all right, you'll never have to do that. I'll put you in the beverages, because they hired me for the beverages, but thank God, that kind of stuff. And so I was stocking one night, and an assistant manager who just got hired came in. He said, hey, young man, I need you. And I came to him, I had my apron on, I said, yes, sir. He said, I need you over here, we got to have some stuff stocked over here. And he walks me over, and here is a pallet of wine and beer. And he says, I need you to get all this stock before you do the rest of that. You want to talk about a defining moment? Yeah. I'm 17 years old. You want to talk about fear striking your heart? What am I going to do? And I just said, sir, you want to talk about God helping me? I said, sir, can't do that. He said, what? I said, I know we don't know each other, but the manager who hired me, one of the stipulations I took this job is, and I gave him the list, things that I will never stock. He said, you stock it or you're fired. You want to talk about a horrible moment? Everything's going wonderful, stocking shelves, and then like this, put in a testing ground. And I said, what? The temptation was, stock it. Keep your job. Came in my mind. And the Spirit of God said, you can't walk with me and do that. And you know the battle that rages in our, I'm just a babe in Christ. You know what? The Holy Ghost swelled up in me with a little bit of spiritual Christian boldness. And I untied my apron, I took it off my head, and I said, well, you don't need to fire me, I quit. He said, you what? I said, I quit. You can't quit. I said, oh, last time I checked, I just did. You're going to fire me, and I can't. I mean, one way or the other, I'm going, obviously. And he said, you stay right here. You said the manager hired you on those. I said, yes, sir. So I just stand there. And he goes, and 15, 20 minutes go by, and he come back. He said, put your apron on and go back doing what you was doing. I said, yes, sir. Amen. You want to talk about 10 million acres of glory coming down in a young Christian soul? I'm telling you. Well, I could tell you some times, too, where I grieved God and didn't stand and walked away convicted. Why did I not take a stand and make your mind up? If it happens again, I won't cower in again. I will stand up for the glory of God and what I believe and what my convictions are. And I'll stand for truth, and I'll not allow the world to pressure me, because I want to be the friend of God. I want to walk with the Lord. And listen, you're going to be put in those places. Take a graceful stand for God's glory. I promise you the Holy Ghost will help you if you will rely upon Him. It may be a time that you

says that you should not be, and it is a defeat to you. And you say, I just don't know how to take a stand and tell them. Here's what I found as a young Christian. I didn't have to take a stand and tell them, I'm never going to hang around you again. Here's what you do. Just do right. Just walk right. Just live by what you know the Bible says. Be an example of a Christian. And you know what happened? The phone stopped ringing. I didn't have to pull myself away as much as the way you start living and speaking drives them away. And you'll see that they'll just start dropping off like flies. But if there's a phone call made, let it be you saying, hey man, you need to come to church. Hey, I want to tell you about how Christ died for you. I haven't been a Christian long, but it's so wonderful what God did in my heart. And I want you to know that God wants to save you just like he saved me. Be a witness, be a testimony. Give the gospel to those people. And so that someday you don't stand before God with a regret of not having shared the gospel. Whosoever therefore will be the friend of the world, that's a strong language, is the enemy of God. Verse 5, do you think that the scripture saith in vain? Let me say something to all of it. The scripture has never said anything in vain. And you know what he's asking? He said, do you literally think what the Bible has said, that it just said those things in vain for no purpose and no profit? He said, do you even think that the scripture saith in vain that the Spirit, you see that? That's not the Holy Ghost, not a capital S. It's a small S. That's your personal spirit. That the Spirit that dwelleth in us lusteth to envy. Lusteth to envy. You know what it means to envy? There is an envy. There's two defining definitions of how the word envy is used. There's one in a sense of envying somebody's position or power or what they have, and that envy makes you hate them and want to destroy them and remove them so you could take their place. There's another envy that you look at the world and you want to be like them. You look at what they have and you want to have what they have. You look at what they're doing and you want to do what they do. Can I remind you in the book of Psalm 73 that Asaph found himself in the house of God and he envied the wicked. He saw the prosperity of the wicked. He saw how they prospered and how good they had it. And he said, my steps were nigh slipped. I almost slipped. I almost fell. I was in church leading the worship. I'm serving God, and the world seems to have more than what I have. And he said, it's so in my spirit, I began to envy them. And he began to get bitter about how God was using him. And he's spending his days in the house of the Lord, and he doesn't have all the prosperity that the world has. And he said, oh, I was so foolish. He said, I went to the house of God. And when I got to the house of God, and I opened my ears to hear about the Lord and the beauty of the temple and all that and what the world is, he said, I began to understand their end. I began to understand the wealth that I have that the world does not have. It's like telling somebody about a poor rich man. You know what we are? A bunch of poor rich men. You may be poor in worldly goods, but if you have Christ, you have the riches of heaven. And so he said, the scripture does not say in vain, the spirit, my spirit, my sinful personal spirit that dwelleth in us, it lusteth to envy. It wants to possess something of what somebody else has. And as you hold your verse there, your Bible in that place, go to Romans chapter 12. Let me show you Romans chapter 12, and some of you know this and you can quote it. I want you to look at the first few verses here in Romans chapter 12. He said in verse 1, he said, I beseech you therefore, brethren, by the mercies of God, that you present your bodies a living sacrifice, holy, acceptable unto God,
which is your, please say it with me, church,

0: reasonable service. To be reasonable means it's not unjust. It's not an excessive request. It's not a request that's out of balance and too much. It's just within the bounds of being reasonable. It is absolutely reasonable, look at me, that every one of us in this church, if you're saved, it is a reasonable service that every single one of us present our bodies to God. Your body is the temple of the Holy Ghost, which you have of God. You're not your own. Spirit of God is in you. You're supposed to glorify God in your body and in your spirit. We've just talked about the spirit in us lusts to envy. That spirit envies and wants the world. And you know what has to happen by the Holy Ghost of God? The Spirit of God, the capital S Spirit that dwells in us, needs to override and get victory over the small S Spirit that dwells in me, my personal spirit. And so he says that it's your reasonable service. Look at verse 2. Be not conformed to this world. Oh, when I got saved and got born again, there still was that desire in me for some worldly things. There was still that desire in me to want to dress like the world, be like the world, go to some of the places where the world went, do some of the things that the world did, walk around in the pride that the world has and all those things. And the Bible commands you, if you're a Christian, do not be conformed to this world. You know what that means? To make the resemblance of, to reduce yourself to the likeness of the world. It's literally what it means. Don't be like them. Be not conformed to the world. So listen to me. There is a problem when Christians look at worldly people that don't know God and think, wow, that looks cool. Some of y'all may remember this, because certain TV movies and stuff, we'd take our collar and we'd flip it up and bend the tip out, walk around, hey man, what's up? I remember the teacher said, put your collar down. Put it down and you walk away, get back outside, and you flip it back up. You want to be cool. You want to be like the world. And certain things that people do, we could go through all kind of things to try to act like the world and be like the world. And one thing I never understood, all of a sudden, whenever I was in high school, all the sports guys, they started going through this thing where they wore warm-up pants and they'd pull one up to their knee. And the other one all the way to the floor. You know what? Somebody sees that and says, oh man, he's cool. Like, what? Be conformed to the world? Listen, you know what we're living in a day in? Hoodie, man. Everywhere you go, it's almost like you're in darkness, man. Got my hoodie on. You're sitting in a room, put your hoodie on. Could you imagine young people, listen to me. You think that's cool? Could you imagine your preacher and every man in here you have any respect every time you saw us, we got our hoodie on? What? You know what? Let me use your language. What's up with that? I mean, we can go on and on and on. And there's certain fads, man. We had to have those shoes that had the big tongue sticking out and tuck your pants behind the shoes so everybody can see the big tongue on your high tops. Y'all remember that kind of stuff? Yeah. Let me tell you, I was never tempted some of the worldly crazy hairdos. I never was tempted to get a mohawk. I wasn't. But whatever it is that the world, and you want to be like the world and look like the world and act like the world, there's a sinful spirit that lusteth to envy that. You know what happens when you fall in the Spirit of God? The Spirit lusteth against the flesh, and the flesh lusteth against the Spirit. They're contrary. The Spirit of God inside you is contrary to the flesh. They lust against each other. They war against each other. They're contrary. So the flesh tries to keep you from obeying the Spirit of God, and the Spirit of God is trying to keep you from walking after the flesh. There's a war going on in your members. Let God have the victory. Let him have his way with thee. His power will make you what you ought to be. His blood will cleanse your heart and make you free. Let him have his way with thee. Oh man, I remember those hymns and times at altar calls. Because I learned that hymn and the altar, I start playing, "Let Him Have His Way With Thee." And I'd hear those words and the Spirit. It's like the Spirit of God singing it to my heart. Let Him have His way with thee. His power can make you what you ought to be. His blood can cleanse your heart and make you free. Let Him have His way with thee. You know that's what the Christian life is? It is yielding to God. Look and hold your place in Romans 12. I want to read the next verse, but go back to chapter 4 of James. Read you this verse. Verse 6 and 7. He giveth more grace, wherefore God saith, He resisteth the proud, but giveth grace to the humble. Look at verse 7. Submit yourselves. I just told you the Christian life is yielding yourself to God. Yes. You know what submit means? It means to willfully place yourself under the authority of another. To submit to God means He is your Lord and He. You know what Jesus said? He said, "Why call you me Lord and do not the things which I say?" It's just words. It's just you show much love with your mouth, but your heart's far from me. So he said, submit yourself therefore to God. And so in submitting, here's what else we have to do. Resist the devil. To resist the devil, he'll flee. You know what it means to resist the devil? If you're going to have to resist the devil, it means the devil is coming against you to tempt you, try to get you to fall. It means to withstand him, strive against him, to oppose him, to withstand his actions and his efforts. It literally means you got to make a stand against him. You got to tell him, I'm not going that way. I'm not doing what you're trying to get me to do. You have to oppose. And there's only one way you can defeat him, Ephesians 6, with the sword of the Spirit. Yeah. Got to put on the whole armor of God that you may be able to stand against the wiles of the devil. Look at Romans 12 and we're done. He said, present your bodies a living sacrifice. It's your reasonable service. Verse 2, be not conformed to this world. This verse was so powerful in my life as a Christian. And he said, but be ye transformed. Transform means to be renewed and changed. It means to have a different form. It even deals with the change of an external appearance. You know, and there's a word, and I've preached this to you before, metamorphosis. One who has a transformation or a change of shape. And you know, the caterpillar. It's amazing to see a beautiful butterfly. And as a kid, I remember when I learned seeing that butterfly and then they hold a caterpillar and say, this thing used to be that. And you're thinking, there's no way. That ugly thing with 1 million legs and hair all over it and this weird little thing sticking out of the front of their head, there is no way that became this beautiful, lovely butterfly with all these beautiful cuts and such grace about it. You know what that is? That's metamorphosis. There's been a transformation. That's why the Bible says, don't conform yourself to this world. But you know what God and His Spirit and the power of His Word wants to do? It wants to transform you. It wants to take you as an ungodly sinner and make you like Christ. What a beautiful thing God does in the life of a sinner when He saves him. If any man be in Christ, he's a new creature. Old things are passed away. All things become new. The Lord tells me and you to be transformed. I can't do it. You know, a caterpillar just can't at will transform themselves. You cannot just transform yourself to the image of Christ. You know what you have to do? You have to let God do it. You have to allow God to do it. And to do that means you have to want God to do it. And to want God to do it means that if when you have the want to, you'll draw nigh to Him. And when you draw nigh to Him, He in return will draw nigh to you. And He'll start doing a transforming process in your life. And it says, be transformed. How can I do that? By the renewing of your mind. You have to think different. You can't think like the world. You got to think like He thinks. You got to get in the Bible that you may prove what is that good and acceptable and perfect will of God. Every head bowed, every eye closed.
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1: Can the government require you to affirm certain religious beliefs to receive benefits? Stay tuned.
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1: A man applying for a government job training program was told he needed to affirm statements about gender identity that conflicted with his religious beliefs. 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In America, you do not have to have that religious belief in order to receive benefits. 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

0: From the time of the death of the Comptons' daughter, Marietta, very little is said about Mrs. Compton. It's assumed that the loss of her child so completely unnerved her, she probably did not long outlive the little girl. Lucius Compton went back to his work with a broken heart, but with a greater than ever determination to serve his Lord. It was near the time of a gubernatorial election in the state of North Carolina when one day he was walking along one of the streets of Asheville. As he neared the corner, he heard a politician loudly proclaiming the merits of one of the candidates. Compton, always eager to say a word for Christ, approached a bystander.
1: That fellow really wants his candidate to be elected, doesn't he?
2: Huh? Oh, yeah, I reckon so.
1: Say, does anybody ever electioneer for Jesus Christ around here?
2: Huh? What did you say?
1: I said, does anybody ever do any electioneering for Jesus Christ?
2: No, can't say that I ever heard of it.
1: Then I think it's high time somebody did, don't you?
2: Maybe. Why don't you try it, stranger?
1: That's just what I'm gonna do.

0: And shall I fear to own his cause, or blush to speak his name? Friends, just a moment. Thank you. Friends, we're looking forward to elections here in this great state of ours. And I want to tell you about another big election. It took place a good many years ago in an Oriental city. There were two candidates in this election, and the names were Jesus Christ and Barabbas. A choice had to be made between them, which one was to die and which one was to go free. The election was held, and the crowd that day voted for Barabbas, a murderer, and banished the sinless Son of God to a cross. And today, whenever men are asked to cast their vote between Jesus Christ and Satan, that election is still on. The vote is yours, and you must cast it. Which one is your choice today, Christ or Barabbas?
1: This simple gospel meeting, conceived on the spur of the moment, made a deep impression on those who were present. Among them were certain men of influence in the city, and they persuaded Compton to conduct a series of meetings on the courthouse steps. This was the beginning of a successful ministry in Asheville. He opened a rescue mission there, and out of this work grew other services for the Lord. At the close of a meeting at the mission one night, a young girl came to the altar and knelt there sobbing.
0: Why, what is it, child? Can I help you?
2: No, no, nobody.
0: Then let God
2: me.
0: Help you.
2: Oh, he can't.
0: You wouldn't say that if you knew him. Christ died.
2: But you don't understand.
0: Then suppose you tell me about it.
2: I live in a place where girls are.
0: I see.
2: I can't tell you.
0: I see. But God knows all about that, my child. He can take you out of that place and set you straight again. Don't you want that?
2: If only he would, but a sinner like me.
0: He died for sinners. And he said, "Whoso cometh unto me, I will in no wise cast out." Wouldn't you like to become a child of God's?
2: Oh, yes. Yes, I would.
0: Well, then trust him just now. Commit your soul to this loving Savior. And then afterwards, we'll see about getting a home for you.
1: A day or two after, Lucius Compton went to see a Christian businessman of his acquaintance, a man whom we shall call Mr. Jason, told him of the new burden which had been laid on his heart.
0: Well, that's my story, Mr. Jason. That's why I believe God is leading me to start a home where girls like that might begin all over again with Christ.
3: I see. But this is only one case, Mr. Compton. How do we know that others will feel as she does? They may not want to get out of that kind of life.
0: It depends wholly on their relationship to the Lord. I'm sure many of them, if they knew of such a place, and if they heard the gospel and believed, they'd gladly seek such a way of escape.
3: Well, that may be. At best, it's a debatable question. Now, to get down to cases, just what do you want me to do about it?
0: The first thing we must do, of course, is to locate and obtain a building that would serve as a home. And my thought was that you might help us in this most important first step.
3: Aye. And let me be very frank with you, Mr. Compton. I certainly would not, sir.
0: You don't think a project like this would be feasible?
3: I think it would be downright ridiculous.
1: In spite of the opposition of many apparently well-meaning people, Lucius continued searching for a home for outcast girls. He looked for several weeks, and at last he found a small cottage that could be used as a temporary shelter. The girl who'd been saved at the mission was the first one to move into it. Soon others found a home there. Compton looked in vain for someone who'd serve as matron. Then one day, a middle-aged lady of striking personality came to Mr. Compton's office. When the introductions were over, she went immediately into the purpose of her visit.
4: Mr. Compton, I've come to see you about the work of your Faith Cottage for girls.
0: Well, won't you sit down, Mrs. Black?
4: Thank you. I'll come right to the point, sir. I've heard much about your work among the poor outcast girls in our city, and I would like to be a part of it.
5: I see. Have you had any experience in this sort of work?
4: Oh, yes. I was in rescue mission work in another city for many years.
5: Well, then you must know something about the problems involved in this kind of work.
4: Indeed, I do. Just now, I understand you're looking for a suitable matron for the cottage. That right?
5: That's right, Mrs. Black. We've been looking for someone for that position and praying a great deal about it.
4: Well, I believe God has answered your prayers, Mr. Compton.
5: Are you offering yourself for that position?
4: Yes, I am greatly interested.
5: Let me ask you just one question, Mrs. Black. Do you know definitely, or do you definitely feel that God has led you to offer your services for this work?
4: Indeed I do, Mr. Compton, else I never would have come.
5: Well, that settles it. You may begin your duties just as soon as you wish.
1: It was not long, however, before Compton discovered that he'd made a grave mistake in trusting this woman. For a while, she endeared herself to the girls and to others. Then Compton found she'd misrepresented her qualifications. Reports also began to come to him that she was breaking the rules and she was slipping tobacco to the girls who were not yet Christians. Finally, he discovered that she was guilty of misappropriating funds set aside for the home. As a result, Compton summoned Mrs. Black to his office.
4: You sent for me, Mr. Compton?
5: Yes, Mrs. Black. Sit down, please. I'm very sorry that we have to discuss some unpleasant things. Some reports have been coming to me about you, Mrs. Black.
4: Reports, sir, about me? Don't know what you mean.
5: I think you do. You know the rules about the use of tobacco at Faith Cottage, do you not?
4: Why, of course I know them. What kind of a question is that?
5: You might call it a leading question. I've had reports that, among other things, you've been slipping tobacco to the girls.
4: Oh, surely you don't believe these evil rumors about me, Mr. Compton?
5: They are reports, Mrs. Black, not rumors. And I'm afraid I must believe them. They've come from some very good sources.
4: And you choose to take the word of those little heathen rather than mine.
5: Your own words condemn you, Mrs. Black. If little heathen is all they are to you, then you're not God's choice for matron at Faith Cottage.
4: Really? You seem to know a lot about God's business.
5: God's business is my business. But I've not finished yet. I've learned that you've lied about your experience when you came here.
4: Lied? Why, declare, who told you that?
5: It doesn't matter who told me, so long as it's true. It becomes my duty to ask you to leave your position at Faith Cottage at once.
4: You're firing me?
5: That's a rather harsh word. You may resign if you like.
4: Fire or resign, call it anything you want. You won't get away with it.
5: Are you quite sure of that, Mrs. Black?
4: I'm sure of more than that, Mr. Compton. I'm going to ruin you and your reputation if it's the last thing I ever do. Do you hear?
5: If God be for us, who can be against us? Good day, Mrs. Black.
1: Not long after this incident, Compton had an unexpected visitor.
5: Come in, please.
6: Hello, Mr. Compton. Sorry to bother you when I know you're busy.
5: Why, hello, Sheriff. It's quite all right. Won't you sit down?
6: Thanks.
5: Some of my boys giving you trouble?
6: No, it's something else that brings me here today. Mr. Compton, was there a Mrs. Black working in your home for girls up until just a while ago?
5: Yes, there was. I dismissed her about 2 weeks ago.
6: Mm-hmm. Would you tell me why?
5: I don't know if I ought to say, except she didn't keep some of the rules of Faith Cottage.
6: Mm, I see. Well, I hate to have to say it, Mr. Compton, but looks like she's out to make trouble for you.
5: Oh, she threatened to just as she was leaving, I remember.
6: She's been spreading some pretty vicious gossip about you.
5: Well, they gossiped about the Lord, Sheriff. I reckon he's able to take care of that.
6: That's more than gossip, Mr. Compton. She's filed charges against you for slander. That's why I'm here. By virtue of my position, I have to give you this summons to appear in court.
1: But before the day of the trial, Mr. Compton received another summons, this time to the bedside of a dying woman. It was Mrs. Black.
4: Mr. Compton?
5: Mrs. Black, I'm sorry to see you this way. You sent for me?
4: Yes. Please sit down, won't you? I want to talk to you, and there's not much time left.
5: Perhaps you shouldn't tire yourself by trying to talk.
4: Oh, I must talk. I must confess what I've done and plead with you and with God to forgive me.
5: Tell me one thing, Mrs. Black. You know what it means to be a Christian, I'm sure. Are you a Christian?
4: Yes, Mr. Compton, I am, though I haven't lived it.
5: If we confess our sins, he's faithful and just to forgive.
4: But I've been such a sinner. I've lied to you and about you. I've tried my hardest to ruin your reputation.
5: Yes, I know all that.
4: Even brought charges against you in court. I don't know how I expected to win. All you've accused me of was true. I wish I'd never filed those charges.
5: We can arrange to have them withdrawn if you wish.
4: I've already done it. But, oh, the harm I've done you. Can you ever forgive me? Will God forgive me? Are you sure?
5: He's promised. And shall he not do it? Whatever you've done against me, I freely forgive. And God is much more merciful than I.

And so we conclude Chapter 14 in the transcribed story of Lucius Bunyan Compton, Mountain Pilgrim. This is another in the series Stories of Great Christians, which come to you from the radio studios of the Moody Bible Institute.

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1: The good news of the gospel is only good news to those who hear it. Philip the evangelist understood that. He did not keep the message to himself, but he went wherever the Spirit of God led him, and he preached Christ to those who needed to know. In this study that Scott is calling The Gospel Christian, he reminds us that the word gospel means good news. It even has the word go in it, reminding us that the Christian life is meant to advance the gospel message. Join Scott Pauley today as we learn what it means to be a true gospel Christian.
2: The Bible is not like any other book in the world for many reasons, but let's get to the bottom line. The Bible is not man's book. The Bible is the Holy Spirit's book. This is not just intellectual. This is not educational. This is not historical. This is not biographical. This is spiritual. The Bible is literally the very revelation of God given to us by the Holy Spirit. It is His by inspiration. The Bible says that holy men of God spake as they were moved by the Holy Ghost. The Bible is given by inspiration of God, literally breathed out from God. What is that breath? That's the Spirit of God. The author is with us every time we read it because the author is the Holy Spirit of God. It's His by illumination. He's the one who turns the light on in our hearts, who gives us understanding. That's not intelligence or education. No, no, it's spiritual. It's the Holy Spirit's book. It's His by interpretation, comparing spiritual things with spiritual. It's not of any private interpretation, the Bible says. The Spirit of God's the one who opens Scripture and who helps us to interpret it, to rightly divide it. It's His by application, because He's making us doers of the Word, not hearers only. His aim is always obedience. And yes, the Bible is His for evangelization. The Holy Spirit of God uses the Word of God to help people understand their need and their lost condition, and then the salvation that is available through the person and work of Jesus Christ. We've come today in our study of the Holy Spirit in Philip, and I trust the Holy Spirit in me and the Holy Spirit in you, to the order of the Holy Spirit. Now, we've talked about the openness to the Holy Spirit. Philip was open to His promptings. The obedience to the Holy Spirit. He ran and did exactly what the Spirit said to do. The objective of the Holy Spirit, which was to lift up Christ. But what is the order the Holy Spirit follows? Now, this is very important. Listen to verse 30 again. Philip ran thither to Him and heard Him read the prophet Isaiah. So the Ethiopian eunuch is reading the book of Isaiah. We know now, reading the passage we commonly refer to as Isaiah 53, that great messianic text. And Philip hears him read it and says, "Understandest thou what thou readest?" And he said, "How can I except some man should guide me?" You come to verse number 35. Philip opened his mouth and began at the same scripture and preached unto him Jesus. Do you see how it's scripture from start to finish? You see, our God is a God of order. He does all things decently and in order, and the order He follows is He follows the order of Scripture. The Word of God is a logical progression, a logical unveiling of truth. God reveals Himself on the pages of Holy Scripture. No man can come to know God apart from the Word. So how does the Holy Spirit turn sinners? How does the Holy Spirit work? Does He write in the sky? No, He wrote a book. Does he write on the wall as He did in the Old Testament with a man's hand? No, He wrote a book. The Spirit of God uses the Word of the living God. Remember, Hebrews says that the sword of the Spirit is sharper than any, the Word of God is sharper than any two-edged sword. And it pierces even to the dividing asunder of soul and spirit. It's a discerner of the thoughts and intents of the heart. The Spirit sticks the sword in you. That's what He does. The sword pierces the conscience. It reveals the need. And that's why no one is saved apart from the Word of God and the truth of the Word of God. If you want to see people saved, use the Bible. When you begin to use the Word of God, the Spirit of God will begin to work in their hearts. That's why I love the effort among so many to get the printed Scripture out, to print Bibles, to print John and Romans, to print gospel tracts and pieces of gospel literature. It's why I love the use of videos and recordings and podcasts and social media and technological platforms. Look, friends, use every means you can to get the Word of God out, because you never know how God could use one verse, one word from the Word. It was one passage in Isaiah that turned this eunuch's heart to God, that opened the way so that he could be led to the Lord Jesus Christ. The work of the Spirit is accomplished through the Word. Remember, all Scripture is given by inspiration of God and is profitable for doctrine, for reproof, for correction, for instruction in righteousness, that the man of God may be perfect, thoroughly furnished unto all good works. The work is done through the Word. And that from a child thou hast known the Holy Scriptures, which are able to make thee wise unto salvation through faith which is in Christ Jesus. How does that happen? How does the Spirit of God make us able? Through the Word. So let's get down to some application today, shall we? If you want to be a gospel Christian and used of the Holy Spirit, this is very practical, but first of all, know the Word of God. Do you know? You have to know the Word. And the only way to know the Word is to study the Word. You're not going to get it by osmosis. You're not going to know the Word of God by sleeping with it next to your pillow or carrying it with you on Sunday. You're going to know the Word when you begin to dig into the Word. Did you ever

0: Get in the Word of God and let the Word of God get into you. Peter would later write something along those lines when he said, "But sanctify the Lord God in your hearts and be ready always to give an answer to every man that asketh you a reason of the hope that is in you with meekness and fear." That doesn't mean you always win Bible trivia, that you can answer every question or win some debate. But it means that you're well acquainted enough with the text of Scripture and the person of the Word, that's the Lord, that you can explain that to others. Know the Word of God. And then the second application that follows quickly on the heels of it is this: use the Word of God. We study it to share it. I think sometimes in our witnessing, we rest too much on our words and not enough on God's Word. The power is not in your speech, it's in His Word. I've heard people who stumbled and bumbled their way through a gospel presentation, and then you see the person they're speaking to gloriously converted. I've heard preachers struggled to get out what they were trying to say, or may not have been esteemed by some to be the best speakers in the world, and yet, when they finished, oh, the power of the Holy Spirit was present to save. I love that. I love it. In fact, in my own experience, I've found that sometimes when I struggle most and I think, that wasn't very good, I don't think I made that plain, oftentimes we see the Holy Spirit do the most. Maybe it's just a reminder for all of us that it's not us, it's Him. And the power is in the Word of the living God. The order that the Holy Spirit always follows is He follows the order of Scripture. So, get the Word in you, give the Word to others, and watch the Holy Spirit use the Word to do what you cannot do. There are others out there who are searching, and if you will simply take them the Scriptures today, give them a Word from God, the Spirit of God will send that Word deeply into their hearts. This is the work of the Holy Spirit in us, and this is the work of the Holy Spirit in others.
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1: Thanks to each and every one of you for tuning in today. I'm Brother James, and I greet you in the name of our Lord and Savior Jesus Christ, the Lamb of God, which taketh away the sin of the world. And I welcome you to the Preaching of the Cross radio broadcast. A special welcome today to those of you who are listening to this broadcast in areas where you just have no opportunity of fellowshipping together with Bible-believing Christians. I know that many places around this world, the letters that we receive tell us that it is so, that there are lonely mission stations where there are no churches. There are native peoples in many lands in this world that write to us and say, we have no church, we have no preacher. You'd be amazed at how many people write to us and tell us they don't even have a Bible. They write, they beg, they plead, would you please, could you please send us a copy of God's holy word? We have no way of obtaining one on our own. And we just want to say to you today, what an honor it is, what a joy and a great privilege is ours of being able to teach you from the Holy Bible, minister to you from God's Word. And we just hope and pray that God uses these short little get-togethers, these little 30-minute programs, to help you and to encourage you and to strengthen you as you try and live the Christian life for the Lord Jesus Christ. We are studying together the book of Jonah, this little book found in the section of the Old Testament, which is called the Minor Prophets. And it shouldn't take us too long to finish up chapter 2 today, at least our comments upon chapter 2. And that may allow us some time to begin looking at this matter of whales and great fish and so on and so forth. Don't know if we'll get to that today. You just never know how long you're going to linger on a particular verse or statement. But we'll start in at Jonah chapter 1, chapter 2. We finished chapter 1. We're in chapter 2 and verse number 9. And Jonah is praying unto the Lord from the belly of the whale, after the 3 days and three nights that he has physically been dead, but of course his soul has been alive and been in hell. The Bible says in verse 9, I will sacrifice unto thee with the voice of thanksgiving. I will pay that I have vowed. In this verse, we find Jonah once again quoting the book of Psalms. Psalm 50, verses 14 and 15 says, offer unto God thanksgiving, and pay thy vows unto the Most High, and call upon me in the day of trouble, and I will deliver thee, and thou shalt glorify me. The Bible says in Psalm 119, verse 11, thy word have I hid in mine heart, that I might not sin against thee. Have you not found it to be true, even in those times when you feel you have fallen, and that God is so far away, that if his word has been hidden in your heart, the Holy Spirit can and will bring those scriptures to your remembrance? In the belly of the whale, God reminds Jonah that in the day of trouble, one call to the mercy seat is all it takes to be delivered. Jonah had hidden the 50th psalm in his heart, and now in an hour of need, it comes from the heart, through the lips, in prayer. Then we read of the sacrifice, that he will make sacrifice with the voice of thanksgiving. Here is New Testament truth hundreds of years before the New Testament is written. Hebrews 13, verse 15 declares, by him, therefore, let us offer the sacrifice of praise to God continually, that is, the fruit of our lips, giving thanks to his name. As you and I look back on the hard times through which the Lord has brought us, the troubles that are now behind, the fact that we have been crucified with Christ and raised with him to newness of life, can we not lift up our voices and praise the Lord Jesus with songs and prayers and testimonies of thanksgiving? If we begin just now to say thank you for each and every blessing that the Lord has bestowed upon us, we would find all our waking hours occupied with praising the Lord. That's not a bad idea. Now, when Jonah promises a sacrifice of thanksgiving, it's a possible reference to a thank offering as set forth in Leviticus 7, verses 12 to 14, but I don't think so. I think he's just thanking God and praising the Lord for deliverance. Then he said, I will pay that I have vowed. How notable that Jonah winds up at the end of chapter 2 exactly where the mariners ended up at the end of chapter 1. Now, it can't be stated of a certainty what Jonah vowed. That we don't know. What we do know is that he was a prophet of God. I've never known any preacher who did not tell the Lord at the outset of his ministry that he would preach wherever and whenever God directed. Every one of them I know has made such a statement, vowed such a vow. I will speculate that the prophet Jonah had spoken such words. And so here it's as if he says, all right, I told God wherever, so if he'll give me one more chance, it's off to Nineveh, I'll go there and preach. Then a great statement. In verse number 9, we find the theme of the Holy Bible. Salvation is of the Lord. This will be the theme of all the redeemed through the endless ages of eternity. This is the true gospel proclaimed by all the Lord's ministers to every kindred, tongue, and tribe on the face of the earth. How can any exhaust the breadth and width and height and depth of these simple words? When Adam took the fruit with his wife and fell into sin, it was God who slew an innocent animal. It was God who made coats of skins to cover them. When the two sons of Adam came to worship, it was God who revealed to them both the accepted means of approach. When the wickedness of man cried out to heaven for judgment, it was God who gave Noah and all who would join him a way of deliverance. And on we could go through every book, every story, yea, every page of the Holy Bible. Wherever one looks in the Word of God, it is clear all have sinned and come short of the glory of God. Yet it is equally clear that God has no pleasure in the death of him that dieth. Since we know that all things were created and made, all things were created, were made for God's pleasure, Revelation 4:11, it is evident that no one was made to die in their sins. Now, hear what I'm saying. God says he has no pleasure in the death of him that dieth. He also said that all things were made for his pleasure. So God did not make anyone intending that they die in their sins. It is evident. If one dies outside the grace of God, they will die outside the will of God. So one may look before the law. One may look under the law. One may look in the age of the prophets or in the gospels. One may look in the early church, in the tribulation. One may look in the millennium. And yet everywhere you look, the truth cries out, salvation is of the Lord. A loving God has always made a way for sinful man to be saved from the consequences of his actions. And my friend, you may be the finest church member in your town, but salvation is not of the church. You may be the best citizen in all of your county, but salvation is not of good works. You may have left a life of vice and open wickedness, but salvation is not of reformation. Whatever you have done, wherever you have been, whomever you may know is all meaningless if you are trusting anyone or anything but the Lord for your soul's salvation. There is no salvation apart from the grace of God through the finished work of the Lord Jesus Christ. The Bible says in John 14, verse 6, that Jesus is the way, the truth, and the life, and no man cometh unto the Father but by him. The Bible says in Acts 4 and verse 12, neither is there salvation in any other. There is none other name under heaven given among men whereby we must be saved. Salvation is not a Baptist matter. Salvation is not a Pentecostal matter. Salvation is not a Catholic matter. Salvation is not an Episcopalian matter. Salvation is not a Methodist matter. Salvation is not a Presbyterian matter. Salvation is certainly not a Church of Christ, Church of God, or Church of anything else matter. Salvation is of the Lord. Do you know the Lord? Have you been saved by the Lord? Have you trusted the Lord? That's the only way. That's the only way that you can be saved. Jonah came to that realization. What about you? Have you come to that great realization that only the Lord can save you from sin, from death, and from hell? Jonah learned the hard way. Most people do. You can learn the easy way. Just trust and believe what God said in His Word. He'll save you. He's the Savior. He delights in saving sinners. Next comes these remarkable words in verse 10. And the Lord spake unto the fish, and it vomited out Jonah upon the dry land. Now you may notice, if you're following along in your Bible, that at the start of verse 10, there's a paragraph mark. You'll also see a paragraph mark at chapter 1 and verse 17, that's the last verse of the first chapter, and chapter 3 and verse 10, that's the last book in chapter number, or the last verse in chapter number 3. As we stated earlier, there are very few books in the Bible that are attacked with such fervor by so-called Christian scholarship as is the book of Jonah. Now, Genesis, Deuteronomy, Daniel, and Isaiah, along with Jonah, those five books probably come in for more criticism, more attack and hatred on the part of those who claim to be Christians than any other book. Now, it's rather sickening to think that the men who attack the Word of God are no longer confined to the ranks of the atheists and liberals. In our day, the conservatives and fundamentalists do as much to undermine faith in the written scriptures as anyone else. I get so tired of hearing men in the pulpit change the Word of God and then say, that was such and such properly read, or that was such and such a verse properly translated. I get so tired of hearing preachers on the radio saying, now let me give you this in my translation or my version. We're not interested in your translation or your version or what you think God should have said if he'd have been as smart as you were. We just want the Bible. Just teach us the Bible. The commentators spend a great deal of time claiming that the King James Bible should not be trusted because of the chapter divisions of the book of Jonah. They spend pages pointing out that because of the paragraph marks, the final verse in each of the first, second, and third chapters should have actually been the first verse of chapters 2, 3, and 4, respectively. Their argument is significant for three reasons. Number one, the chapter and verse markings are not, and never have been, part of the text. To subtly undermine the confidence of the child of God in the biblical text by making an issue where there is not one is foolish at best and satanic at worst. Number two, while these verses introduce the material in the chapters which follow, they also serve to conclude the chapter in which they are found. For example, chapter 1 and verse 17 tells us how the conflict of chapter 1 was resolved. Chapter 2 and verse 10 tells us how the trouble of chapter 2 ended, and so on. And then thirdly, when these critics have finished insulting the Bible, which their readers trusted wholly before the commentators taught them to sit in judgment upon it, they will leave from their typewriters and watch television. Never once do they criticize serial programs which conclude with a glimpse at the next episode. Now think about that. These hypocrites who criticize the Bible for giving you a taste of chapter 2 at the end of chapter 1 don't mind at all when their favorite TV programs employ the same tactic to lure them or encourage them to tune in next time for the exciting continuation of this serial, this program. Now, if you ask them why this was done, this use of the little catch, the little preview at the end of a program, they would tell you that a good writer or producer does this to maintain interest in the storyline. Yet these blind guides will not give God the benefit of the doubt that they give to Hollywood. That's something to think about, especially in a day and age when people don't like to think. So the Bible says, the Lord spake unto the fish, and it vomited out Jonah upon the dry land. The fish understood God's voice. The fish obeyed without reservation. The fish proved to be a more faithful and obedient servant of God than did the prophet. Now, this shouldn't be too hard to accept for anyone who has read the story of Balaam in Numbers 22, where the donkey there rebuked the prophet and blocked his way, doing everything he could to hinder him from entering into the fullness of disobedience, or the unbroken ass's colt upon which Jesus rode in his triumphal entry in John 12 and verse 15. The Bible is filled with stories of animals and birds and beasts that manifest this great truth, that of all God's creatures, only man has rebelled against his Maker. This is why the life of man is so difficult, and why it is so hard for him to receive the provision available to him from the Lord. We hear so much about the instinct of animals, But this talk is simply a Christ-rejecting world's way of crowding God out of his creation. What lost mankind calls instinct is really the evidence of God's directing the lives of his creatures. You know, man would have had a much easier time had he not fallen into sin. God put him in the garden, put everything there in that garden that man needed. All man had to do was just maintain a right relationship with the Lord and dress the garden a little bit, till it and keep it. That's all he had to do, but everything he needed was right there, provided by God. But when man fell into sin, he was driven out of that garden, and you know the rest of the story, how the ground was cursed, and man had to work and live by the sweat of his brow, and thorns and thistles and briars and weeds grew up, where man was trying to raise his crops and his produce, and all of that is a result of man's fall into sin. Now, the birds have not rebelled against God in that way, and so God continues to feed them in a marvelous fashion. Same with the beasts of the field, same with the fishes of the sea. Only man finds his existence cursed and hounded and hindered, and that because of his sin and because of his rebellion. And the Bible says that this fish swallowed, or after swallowing Jonah, that it vomited Jonah up upon the dry land. Remember now, this fish, this whale, was prepared for a specific task, to entomb Jonah. This work being finished, the beast races toward the shoreline, slides up onto the beach, and throws the prophet up from its belly, out of its mouth, and onto the sand. Where I was raised, along the coast of Florida, many times we saw pilot whales beached. These whales could not throw their engine in reverse and back off the sand. They were stuck, some on the sandbars, some on the shore, some in the shallow waters of inlets. Now, that was some 30, 35 years ago. That was before environmentalists would fly in from all around the state to try and rescue a sea beast. That's an interesting procedure. This is done while they leave their children to raise themselves on the streets. But these whales that beach themselves would die. In none of these cases, I'm talking now about the times when I was a boy and these whales would beach themselves. I remember one time there's a causeway running between the river and the ocean, and the water, there's a narrow waterway linking the river, and it would bend back in. This waterway would run along the causeway where people drove their cars, and there were three or four of these whales that had gotten themselves into this little narrow waterway, and they got stuck, and all these people were there looking at the whales, taking pictures of the whales, touching the whales, trying to figure out what to do about them. In not one of these cases did an evolutionist ever explain how that one of these whales could lie there in that shallow water for hundreds of thousands of years, waiting for its fins to turn into legs. I never heard one of these God-denying animal lovers say, watch closely, and you'll see the gills change into lungs. No, do you know what happened? Within a matter of minutes, at the most, an hour, every one of these whales died. As if despite Charlie Darwin, none of them could live long enough to evolve into a land mammal. They never could pull it off. They tried to become links that were no longer missing. They tried to bridge the great gap between sea creature and Homo sapien, but every time they ended up on the sandbar, every time they ended up on the beach, every time they got stuck in the shallow waterway, either some human being with a brain had to drag them back out into the ocean, or they died. None of them was able to grow legs. None of them was able to develop lungs. In fact, it was almost as though they just were laying there mocking the evolutionist. Anyway, the picture that you need to form in your mind is a man who has fled from the presence of the Lord. He's been through the terrors of a storm at sea. He has been confronted with his crimes against God. He has been cast into the deep, swallowed by a whale, died and gone to hell. And now that very same man is sitting alive and well on the beach. Not only that, as he sits there on that beach, he is looking at this great, huge fish. That fish is lying before him, slowly dying from suffocation. There's nobody there from Marineland with a crane. There's nobody there from SeaWorld with a helicopter. Just a prophet, a rebellious prophet who has been through the most incredible experience any man has ever been through up to that time. And this great fish dying, the two of them sitting there upon the beach. Jonah must be thinking of the similarity this has to his own death. Out of his land element, into the depth of the sea, Jonah was cast. There he died so pointlessly. Now, Jonah sees this sea creature, out of its watery home, cast upon the dry land, dying without hope. And I believe, my friend, that Jonah cannot help but see that apart from the call of God upon and the working of God within his life, Jonah lives and Jonah dies as the beasts. The only difference between man and the brutes of land, sea, and air is his relationship to God. As Jonah sits on that shore watching that creature die, is not the Lord speaking to his heart? Is not the Lord speaking to his reason? Is not the Lord pricking his conscience? Jonah? Jonah? Why without me, you're just a beast. Jonah, why without a relationship to the true and living God, you just live and die and that's all there is to it? My friend, have you ever stopped to think about that? You're not an ape. You're not a baboon. You're not an orangutan. You're not an advanced gorilla. My friend, don't let someone kid you into thinking that you're next of kin to Flipper or Shamu. Don't fall for that silliness, because those animals are on land or sea. They're born, they eat, they reproduce, and they die. And when they die, their bodies rot. Their bodies become food for other animals who are eating and reproducing on their way to dying. And what a miserable existence to live that kind of life with no hope, no faith, no trust in God, no view to the blessed future that the Lord has for those that love him, those that he's created. Don't buy into this evolutionary lie that would make you an animal. Don't buy into this Darwinian fraud that would make you a beast. God made you. God gave you a conscience. God gave you an awareness of his person, of his presence. God made you with a longing to seek him, to know him, to fellowship with him, to enjoy a relationship with him for all of time and all of eternity. Why would you die like a fish? Why would you live like an animal? Why would you pass through life with no more future than a bird perched upon the wire? When God not only made you, God not only reveals himself to your heart and your conscience, but God sent his son to die in your place that you might have a personal relationship with him. Don't be deceived. Don't be misled. The beasts, the fishes, the fowls, beautiful, beautiful portions of God's wonderful creation. But the crown of that creation, man, and man made in the image of God to fellowship with God, and if you miss that, you've missed it all. If you miss that, you've missed it all. Please think on these things.
0: Well, that's all the time we have on the program today. Thank you so much for listening. I'm Brother James. May the Lord richly bless you. And good day.

0: Several years ago, parts of the southern United States experienced a severe winter. And researchers found that in just one winter, a species of lizard evolved a greater tolerance to cold. They were shocked at how fast evolution happens. But is this really evolution? No, it's not. The lizards remained lizards, and they didn't gain any new genetic information. This is simply adaptation and natural selection using genetic variety that already exists. Selection pressures, like this cold snap, forced a species to adapt using genetic variety. That's nothing new. It's not evolution.
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2: Lead us, Father, as only the Lord God Almighty can, through the Holy Ghost, as we study in Jesus' name, amen. Now, Jesus told Nicodemus in John 3:3, except a man be born again, he cannot see the kingdom of God. And then in 3:5, except a man be born of water and of the Spirit. Now, we've discussed that from A to Z and Z back to A, and we've certainly done our best to show you from the Word of God what the Lord was talking about. Now then, today, I want you to go with me to the book of Acts, and I want to show you something here. And you say, well, preacher, now what does this have to do with the new birth? That's all right, you just wait, and we'll see what it has to do with the new birth. Now, down in Jerusalem, in Acts 15, they had a council. And in verse 1, certain men which came down from Judea taught the brethren and said, except ye be circumcised after the manner of Moses, ye cannot be saved. Now see there? Now they said, you've got to practice the rules and regulations and rituals of Moses or you can't be saved. Now let me say this, beloved. Let me say this. I'm a Baptist preacher. Some of the best friends I have in the world are Methodists. Now, the Baptists immerse the Methodists. They will immerse you. Many, many Methodists have been immersed and will immerse. Some do not immerse. And the Presbyterians. I have some very dear friends who belong to the Presbyterian Church. And some of the best friends I have on earth belong to the Salvation Army. Now, I do not know. Maybe I'm speaking a little bit out of term, but some of the brethren that I've worked with, they tell me that they'll immerse you, or they'll sprinkle you, or you can join the Salvation Army without being baptized at all. Now, let me say this. You say, preacher, you're a compromiser. No, I'm not a compromiser either, God bless you. I preach my convictions, and I'll preach them today, and I'm going to preach them today. But let me say this. You see, back in that day, these fellows were demanding that these people who said they were saved go through with the rituals and the program of Moses, and they said, if you don't, you can't be saved, except ye be circumcised after the manner of Moses. Ye cannot be saved. Well, now, is that what Jesus said? Jesus said, except a man be born again. That's what he said, wasn't it? Well, now, they said, you see, the legalizers. Brother, I'm telling you, it's pitiful today, and I'm honest with you, it's pitiful. I don't say this with a glad heart or sarcasm, but it's pitiful. When you read some of the messages and pamphlets and tracts and hear some of the sermons that are delivered today that's supposed to be the gospel, it's pitiful. Now, I mean that. So, verse 2, when therefore Paul and Barnabas had no small dissension and disputation with them, that is, with these legalized, they determined that Paul and Barnabas and certain other men or them should go up to Jerusalem with the apostles and elders about this question. All right, now they said, we're just going to send up there and see. And being brought on their way by the church, they passed through Phoenicia and Samaria, declaring the conversion of the Gentiles, and they caused great joy unto all brethren. When they were come to Jerusalem, they were received of the church and of the apostles and elders, and they declared to them God what God had done. Now, verse 5, but there rose up certain of the sect of the Pharisees, which believed, saying that it was needful to circumcise them and to command them to keep the law of Moses. Now, see? Now, follow me closely. We still have that same crowd today. And the apostles and elders came together for to consider this matter. All right. Now, verse 7, and when there had been much disputing, oh, yes, brother, you say, preacher, I thank you. I just don't like your method, Mr. Green. I think you should leave everybody alone and let them believe like they want to believe and practice what they want to practice. Doesn't everybody in America have a right to their own religion? Yes, thank God, this is a land of religious liberty. I thank God this is a land of the open Bible, and if a man wants to go out here and preach and put up a church and preach that if you'll give him $10, he'll save you. He can do it. He can go out there and build a church and charge $10 for salvation. And I'll guarantee he'd have a membership. I'll guarantee he would. And the government would allow him to do it. I praise God, this is a land of liberty, freedom of speech, freedom of press, and freedom of religion. I praise God for that. But I want to say this. If a man wants to go to the heaven that the Son of God is preparing for those who love him, you have no right to any religion except what Jesus Christ teaches. Now, if you want to take your chance and take a leap into the dark, you can believe anything you want to believe and practice anything you want to practice. But if you're going the Jesus way, then we'll have to go the Jesus way. We can't go any other way but the Jesus way if we want to go where Jesus went. Now, so these fellows said, you've got to keep the law of Moses, got to do it. Now, verse 7, and when they had much disputing, Peter rose up and said unto them, men and brethren, ye know not that a good while ago God made choice among us that the Gentiles by my mouth should hear the word of the gospel and believe. And God, which knoweth the hearts, bear them witness, giving them the Holy Ghost, even as he did unto us. Now, notice that. God gave them the Holy Ghost, just like he did the Jewish Christians. And put no difference between us and them, purifying their hearts. I haven't gone off the radio. I'm hoping that you're looking at your Bible. The sermon's not over. I didn't drop dead. I hope you're looking at your Bible. I stopped dead still. I want you to see these words. Acts 15:9, put no difference between us and them, purifying their hearts by baptism. No. No, that's not in the Bible. No. That's not in the Bible. Purifying their hearts by what? Faith. Faith comes by hearing. How do we get faith? Faith comes by hearing, and hearing by the Word of God. Romans 10:17. Now, wait a minute. For by grace are you saved through faith. Faith comes by hearing, hearing by the Word of God, being born again, not of corruptible seed, but incorruptible by the Word of God. Now ye are clean through the Word which I have spoken unto you, that he might cleanse it, sanctify it, cleanse it by the washing of the water by the Word. Sanctify them through thy truth. Thy word is truth. I am not ashamed of the word of God, for it is the power of God unto salvation to everyone that believeth. I have begotten you through the gospel, the word. The word. Verily, verily, I say unto you, he that heareth my word and believeth on him that sent me hath everlasting life. And he doesn't have to go by way of the river, but it's by way of the cross. And put no difference. This is Acts 15:9. Digest it. Please, digest it. Listen, beloved, I'm not trying to make a Baptist out of you. I'm a missionary Baptist preacher. I was saved in a missionary Baptist church. I love the Baptists. My dad was a Baptist. My mother is a Baptist. And I praise God for the Baptist church. But I also thank God for every Methodist, Presbyterian, holiness that lives by the pure gospel of the marvelous grace of God. But now when we start adding to and taking from, then how can two walk together except they be agreed? Now, I can't agree with you when you start butchering God's word. Now, listen. He put no difference between us and them, between the Jew and the Gentile, purifying their hearts by faith. God purified their hearts by faith, not by baptism, not by water. Now, this is the same man that on the day of Pentecost said, believe and be baptized, every one of you. Sure he did. And before I finish the series, I'm going to tell you why. I'm going to tell you why Peter preached, believe and be baptized. He didn't change his doctrine. He hasn't changed it here. He's not going to change it, and he doesn't change it. God's man doesn't change his doctrine. When a man preaches the word of God, he keeps his doctrine. Now, therefore, verse 10, therefore, why tempt ye God? Now, look at this, beloved. This is serious. Now, they're having a council down at Jerusalem discussing this business of salvation by grace through faith or by grace through faith plus law, and all the practices of the law. Now, therefore, why tempt ye God to put a yoke upon the neck of the disciples, which neither our fathers nor we were able to bear? See? But we believe that through the grace of the Lord Jesus Christ, we shall be saved even as they, by grace through faith minus baptism. You can't put baptism in grace. Beloved, God have mercy. Grace is unmerited favor. Now, you need not deny it. You can't deny it. Grace is unmerited favor. You cannot do anything to merit grace, and if baptism merits grace, then grace is not grace. If you're saved by baptism, then you've fallen from grace. Now, Paul makes a statement similar to that in one of his epistles, and I'll read it later in this series. Now, if you're saved by anything in the world, if there is anything that has any part in your salvation besides grace, then you are not saved by grace. But the Bible says, but we believe that through the grace of the Lord Jesus Christ, we shall be saved, S-A-V-E-D, born again, even as they. Then all the multitude kept silent and gave audience to Barnabas and Paul, declaring what miracles and wonders God had wrought among the Gentiles by them. Now, you've heard, and I've heard, and I'm not criticizing. I've read it, and you've read it, and I have, in my study, I have pamphlets. Why, I get a bushel basket full of different things. You ought to see some of the stuff I get. And I say stuff because it's warped and twisted, and I can't believe it because it's not backed up with Scripture. The Bible says Judas went out and hanged himself, says, go and do thou likewise, but I'm not going to break my neck. You can take a little bit here and a little bit there, and you can prove anything. But you see, we're to rightly divide the word of truth. We're not to take the Bible and use it to make what we think out of it, but we're to rightly divide it. And as Paul said, comparing spiritual things with spiritual. Now, all the multitude kept silent, and they listened. But you can't keep folks silent today. They won't listen. No, they won't listen. They'd rather listen to some ism, schism, and spasm and something new. They're like the folks down at Athens, out on Mars Hill. Paul said, you're always looking for something new. You have an idol to every god, and then you put up one to the unknown god. You put up one to every god you could name, and then you put up one to the unknown god. And there you are. Some people don't know where they are, don't know where they've been, don't know where they believe. Precious lady came up to me last night in my meeting, as I transcribed today. Last evening she came up, and she said, preacher, before God, I've never heard what you're preaching. Well, I said, lady, are you bringing your Bible? I saw it in her hand. I knew she had a Bible. She said, yes, I'm bringing my Bible. I said, are you following me? She said, yeah. I said, am I warping it and twisting it? She said, no, you're reading it just like it is. I said, all right, is it the Bible? Yes. Then I said, can you afford to believe the Bible? She said, yes. And she said, preacher, I've been gloriously saved. I didn't go to the prayer room, but she said, I've accepted Jesus Christ sitting in my seat. And God saved me. And I know he's saved me. And I know I'm saved. And the burden's gone, the doubt's gone, the fear's gone. Now, she was saved through the Word. She sat there in the seat and watched the Word of God, listened to the Word of God. I believe there are many people saved in our meetings. We urge everybody to bring their Bibles. And I believe there are people saved that I never meet, never know. They never go to the prayer room. They never make it known to me. But they sit in the seat, listen to the Word, watch the Word, read the Word, believe the Word, and we're born again by the Word, not of corruptible seed, but incorruptible by the Word of God. So they kept silent. Now then, in verse 13, after they had held their peace, James answered, men and brethren, hearken unto me. Simeon hath declared how that God would at first visit the Gentiles to take out of them a people for his name, and to this agree the words of the prophets, as it is written, after this I will return and build again the tabernacle of David, which is fallen down. I will build again the ruins thereof, and I will set it up, that the residue of men might seek after the Lord on and all the Gentiles upon whom my name is called, saith the Lord, who doeth all these things. Known unto God are all his works from the beginning of the world. Now listen to what it says. Now I want you to get this. In verse 14, Simeon hath declared how that God at first did visit the Gentiles to take out of them a people for his name. Now, it's God. In other words, God so loved the world that he gave his only begotten Son. Jesus so loved the world that he came into the world to lay his life down that we might have life. And Jesus died. But now, when Jesus died and rose again, and Peter began to preach Christ and Christ crucified, these people began to criticize him, and they said, why, he's deviating from the law of Moses. Why, he's letting Moses down. Well, now, God bless John the Baptist. John said, I must decrease, he must increase. I must step aside. Now, in John chapter 1, the Bible says the law came by Moses, but grace and truth by Jesus Christ. Maybe I ought to give you that verse. I've already given it to you several times. I believe, let me look, I believe it's verse 17. I'm not sure. It is. John's Gospel, chapter 1, verse 17. For the law was given by Moses, but grace and truth came by Jesus Christ. Now the Bible says, ye shall know the truth, and the truth shall make you free. Now he didn't say, you shall enter the baptistry and be immersed in water in Jesus' name, and you shall be free. He didn't say, wash your sins away in the baptistry. He didn't say, wash your sins away in the river. And he didn't say, be baptized in the name of Jesus only, and thou shalt be set free. He said, ye shall know the truth, John 8:32. Ye shall know the truth, and the truth shall make you free. Listen, if the Son, therefore, shall set you free, you shall be free indeed. Now, the law says do. The law is a schoolmaster. By the deeds of the law, there shall be no flesh justified, Romans 3:20. By the deeds of the law, there shall be no flesh justified. Therefore, let us share the conclusion of the whole matter. A man is justified by faith without the deeds of the law. A man is justified by faith. Therefore, we conclude. Let us share the conclusion of the whole matter. We conclude that a man is justified, and that means when you're justified in God's sight, you are just as Jesus is just. And you are just as pure as Jesus is pure. And you're just as clean as the blood that covers your sinful heart. All right, God gives you a new heart, cleansed by the blood. Therefore, we conclude that a man is justified by faith without the deeds of the law. Now, that's Romans chapter 3 and verse 28. Romans 3:28. Romans 3:20 says, by the deeds of the law, no flesh justified. Romans 3:28 says, by faith without the deeds of the law, we are justified. Now, grace and truth came by Jesus Christ, the law by Moses. Now, in Matthew 5:17, Jesus said, think not that I have come to destroy the law. I have not come to destroy the law and the prophets, but to fulfill. I've come to fulfill them. Now, Jesus did what no other man has ever done or ever could do. What the law could not do in that it was weak through the flesh, Romans 8:2. God sent his own Son in the likeness of sinful flesh, and for sin condemned sin in the flesh. Now, Jesus took our place. Jesus is the gift of God. Jesus is our wisdom, righteousness, sanctification, and redemption. Jesus is our salvation. Now, I read to you and I showed you, and certainly if you want to see it, you can see it, in Acts 15 and verse 9. Acts 15:9, and put no difference between us and them, purifying their hearts by faith. Not by water, not by baptism, not by being immersed in Jesus' name only, but by faith. By faith. For by grace are you saved through faith. Faith. Faith. Faith. God deals in faith. And then, in verse 11, Acts 15:11, but we believe that through the grace of the Lord Jesus Christ, we shall be saved. Through the grace of the Lord Jesus Christ. Yes, by grace, through faith. Grace is unmerited favor. Faith comes by hearing, hearing by the word of God. Being born again, not of corruptible seed, but incorruptible seed by the word of God which liveth and abideth forever. 1 Peter 1:23. Now, beloved, listen. Church membership, water baptism, and confirmation, dedication, church loyalty, good living, tithing, giving, going, has nothing to do with the new birth. Our works have to do with our reward, and we will receive a reward according to our works. But our salvation is totally and entirely of God, by grace, through faith. And we're saved, we are saved by the grace of God, not by baptism, not by water. Father, help the poor, precious soul that is seeking the truth today. Help them to see the truth and help them to be saved. And we'll give you the praise in Jesus' name. Amen.
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1: Once again, we say welcome aboard. It's good to be with you at this time. Brother Munn speaking. I program here called A Fisherman's 5-Minute Look at the Book. The Book of Luke, Luke chapter 16. We use our text this week, especially verse 29. Very seldom do I ever hear this verse even commented on. And so we sort of make a comment here. Verse 29. It's not because my comment's any better than anybody else's. I just, I feel compelled to. Verse 29, Luke chapter 16. So far this week, what we've done is this. We found that there was a certain man. He's a certain rich man. The certain rich man dies, and he was buried. And then the Bible said, in hell he lift up his eyes. He's in the place of torment. He's on fire. We know he's in hell, not in his body, because they took the body and buried it. He's in hell, what the Bible calls the soul. The soul must be just like the body because it can suffer pain. He makes some requests. It's denied. He gets under conviction about his own family. He said, I've got 5 brothers. Is there a way that somebody can take and reach these, lest they come to this place called hell? I mean, a burning, tormenting place. All right. Then verse 28. All right. It says, Abraham said unto him, you interested in your brothers? Yes. All right. It says this, Abraham said unto him, they have Moses and the prophets. Let them hear them. Now, what is that? We've discussed that this week. They have Moses and the prophets. Moses was dead. It couldn't have been referenced to him personally. The prophets, they're dead. What is that a reference to? It's a reference to the scriptures. If all I had was the Old Testament, could I use it to preach Christ? Well, of course I did. We saw that yesterday. The book of Luke, Luke chapter 24, and the book of Acts. Remember Philip with the Ethiopian eunuch? He was reading Isaiah chapter 53, which is one of the prophets, and he spoke to him about Jesus Christ. All right? Now it says, let them hear them. Let's get that today, or whenever you're listening to our program. Abraham said they have Moses and the prophets. Let them hear them. All right? Now we think about Judaism in general. Was there any excuse for the nation of Israel? No. They heard weekly the scriptures read. All right? They heard it week after week after week. Now, did they hear? No. All right? So, this man in hell understands this also, and he says this. He said, but nay, Father Abraham, but if one went from the dead, they will repent. He said, something supernatural took place. All right? They have the scriptures. He said, but they're probably going to believe the scriptures. But what if somebody went from the dead? The sensational assault today. We think about people talking about dying experiences. People talking about, we found some wood from Noah's Ark, pieces of the cross, the bodies of the saints, some so-called divine healing experience, all kind of visions and apparitions and impartations, Does it work? No, doesn't work. It doesn't bring Holy Spirit conviction. It might bring some concern about whether Christianity is real or not. Is there another method of conviction that works outside of just the preaching of Jesus Christ? The answer there is no. It says, they will hear. It says, nay, Father Abraham, but if one went from the dead, they will repent. He said in verse 29, let them hear them. Is it being done today? Let me ask you something. Do you understand that God, in all his mercy, even somewhat had this to take place in the life of God's Son, the Lord Jesus Christ? As far as the Savior is concerned, he lived, did he not? Yes, he died, my friend. He died a substitutionary death. He died for my sins. The Bible says that he rose from the grave. We think about the statement, nay, Father Abraham, but if one went unto them from the dead, they would repent. We have our Savior today is alive. Right hand of the Father. He's a mediator. He was dead, yet he's alive. Do everybody believes in Jesus now? Nope. No. So what he's saying is not true. You said, what's wrong with man? We have a hearing problem. We have hearing loss. We refuse to hear. We need an aid to hearing. And the only aid to hearing, a hearing aid, we've talked about that before, is the Holy Spirit. Only the Holy Spirit can open your eyes and your ears to truth. And the Holy Spirit only works through the preaching of the cross. When Christ is presented, Jesus, the darling Son of God, lived among us a sinless life, died a substitutionary death, hung on a cross for you and for me, and rose again, my friend. There is where conviction is found. And we only find that in God's book, the Bible. Now, till tomorrow, the same time, Fisher Munn saying goodbye.

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3: They turn the grace of our God into lasciviousness. That's a big word. It means unleashing desire. Unleashing desire. And most every time you find that word used, it has to do with sexual behavior. What it means is, I'm going to do whatever I feel like doing. Not long ago, a nationally known former professional athlete came out with a biography and talked about how many thousands and thousands of women he'd had sex with. And I've thought for a long time you were a fool. Now I know just how big a fool you are. In the first place, to make such a statement, but then, of course, to do such a thing. What a fool. If you were driving a wild team of horses and had the reins in your hand and had them under control, this word lasciviousness could mean that you threw the reins to the wind, just threw the reins to the wind and let those horses have their head and go anywhere they wanted to go. And God says to be lascivious is to throw your desires to the wind and do whatever you feel like doing. That's the behavior. And you use the grace of God. Say, I'm free. Yes, we're free. But the Christian is free to do whatever Jesus wants him to do. And the beautiful thing about it is if you yield to God and submit to God, you'll want to do right things with your life. It's heartbreaking to me to see so much sin in the world, especially in the ranks of Christian people. And I know I have to guard my own life and daily submit to the Lord and daily die to self and daily ask God to help me keep my body in subjection to Him. But it's heartbreaking to see so many people ruin their lives. It's heartbreaking. One of the most gifted preachers in America, I learned last week, young preachers, one of the most gifted young preachers in America just fouled out of the ministry. Got himself a girlfriend. Broke my heart to hear that. I know him. I preached for him on a number of occasions in Bible conferences. But he's gone now. He's gone now. He's gone. And the devil's happy, and the Lord's work suffers, and many hearts have been broken. If that's the behavior of the ungodly, the conduct that must be marked, then what should our behavior be? We should live lives that show a pattern of good works. That show a pattern of good works. The Bible says over in the book of Titus, in the context of this same type of thing, in the book of Titus, speaking to God's people, the Bible says in chapter 2, in verse 1, but speak thou the things which become sound doctrine, that the aged men be sober, grave, temperate, sound in faith, in charity, and patience, that the aged women, verse 3, likewise, that they be in behavior as becometh holiness. Not false accusers, not given to much wine, teachers of good things, that they may teach the young women to be sober, to love their husbands, to love their children, to be discreet, chaste, keepers at home, good, obedient to their own husbands, that the word of God be not blasphemed. I'm going to tell you something. Our behavior does affect what people believe about God. Young men likewise exhort to be sober-minded in all things, showing thyself a pattern of good works. Meaning that somebody ought to get saved because of the way we live. I don't believe in lifestyle evangelism. I believe that God gave us a lip. John the Baptist said, I'm a voice. He didn't say, I'm a life, I'm a voice. or to speak for Jesus. I'll talk about it in a moment. But we ought to live so that people can see Christian living in practice. There's a crowd that doesn't want to do that. Well, how do you combat that evil? How do you combat that evil? You combat that evil by doing what is right. Submitting to the Lord, showing a pattern of good works. Notice the third thing here concerning their conduct in Jude 4. The Bible says, and denying the only Lord God. And that expression, Lord God, has to do with our sovereign God, God of the universe. And our Lord Jesus Christ, the God of the saved, our Lord, our Savior Jesus Christ, the promised Messiah, denying the Lord Jesus. Denying the Lord Jesus. Isn't this shocking? Isn't it shocking that folks somewhere all through human history could have taken a place alongside believers? They came in unawares and finally wound up even denying the Lord Jesus. I say, if that's the conduct of these people, what should our conduct be? If they're ungodly, we should submit to God and be godly. If they're sinful in their living, we should show forth a pattern of good works. If they deny Jesus, we should be speaking up for Jesus Christ. Speak up for Him. Tell the world that you're a Christian. Don't be ashamed His name to bear. I wish I could get your undivided attention for just a moment. And may God take the sword of the Spirit and drive it deep into our hearts. Here, right here, concerning speaking up for God, is where so many of our good people have left off the Christian life. You come to a church like this, are you fundamental? Yes. You're Bible believing? Yes. Independent Baptist? Yes. Believe in holy living? Yes. Believe in the pre-tribulation, pre-millennial return of Jesus Christ? Yes. You believe in singing songs about the Lord, about His blood? Yes. You believe in preaching hard against sin and for the Savior? Yes. And we get all of our fundamental T's and our fundamental I's, T's crossed and I's dotted. But here's our failure. Church, Temple Baptist Church, here's our failure. We're not speaking up for Jesus and winning souls like we should be. And like we could be. There's an onslaught going on out there outside the doors of this building. I mean, the devil is having a heyday. Ripping lives apart. If you got in your automobile tonight and drove to what's called church buildings, you'd be hard-pressed to find many of them even open, especially having evangelistic services and preaching services, relatively speaking, compared to how many there are. But I want to tell you something. We're not to brag too much about what we're doing, because what we're doing is falling short. Because in a war like this, with the devil raging like he's raging, all of us ought to be speaking up for Jesus and winning souls. Some of the best people I know come short in one great area. They're no longer trying to win the lost to Christ. And if we ever accomplish, I'm talking to you like we're sitting in the living room of my home now, if we ever accomplish what we are supposed to accomplish, we've got to get back to soul winning. We need a great revival of personal evangelism and soul winning, where people felt like it was their responsibility to tell somebody about Jesus, to get them saved, and to have them in church Sunday, to come down these aisles, making public their profession of faith in Jesus Christ. Now, there was a day when many of us had that burden on our hearts. But I think we shouldn't preach so loud and long against this crowd we find in Jude 4 if we are not willing to speak up loud and long on a daily basis for Jesus Christ. May God help us with all the wrong that's being done. May God help us to do the right that we know we should do. Let's bow in prayer. Father, we thank you for your word, and I pray that you'll stir our hearts to be witnesses. Guide us by your Spirit in this invitation, and I pray you'd help us to learn the things that are true, to believe them, and to teach them, to tell them. Stir us up. And may many of our people be under the convicting power of the Holy Spirit concerning the matter of witnessing and winning the lost. May men and women and families and staff, church staff and teachers and Christian schools and college and all of us, Jesus, may all of us have a renewed passion for the lost souls of men and women, boys and girls. I need this. I speak, Lord, to my own shame. In a multitude of things, help me not to lose sight of the main thing. People will go to hell, Lord, if we don't reach them. Help us to reach them. Our heads are bowed and eyes are closed. How many of our people feel there's areas in your life that need to be yielded to Christ, and you've done battle with the Lord? You've done battle with the Lord, and you say, well, this is just something I want to keep. Everybody has their thing they keep. But it's a doorway that Satan comes freely in and out, and you need to give it to Jesus. You say, I need to be submissive in this area, and the Holy Spirit has pointed out to me what it is. It might be a habit, it might be your tongue, it might be your attitude. But you say, Pastor, I know what it is. The Holy Spirit's pointed it out to me. Would you pray for me? Would you lift your hand, hold it high? Be honest. Come on, be honest. Let's give it to the Lord, folks. Let's give it to the Lord. And then, what about showing forth a pattern of good works? I mean just doing what is right to do. How many of us are convicted that people just don't see Jesus in us like they ought to see Jesus in us? Say, pray for me. Would you lift your hand, hold it high? God bless you. God help you. And I want to ask my staff, our Sunday school teachers, our deacons, our Christian school teachers, our college teachers and workers, all of our people, how many of us have lost something of the burden for winning souls? Now, let's be honest. You say, I know I have the same conviction that it ought to be done, but we're just not doing it. You say, my heart is stirred. And I believe I'm a hypocrite. Really, I'm a hypocrite to preach against this crowd that's doing wrong if we're not willing to do right. You say, Pastor, my heart is convicted. And my friend, mine is. God has worked me over like this. You say, my heart is convicted. Would you lift your hand, hold it high? About the matter of soul winning, my heart is convicted. Now, it's not something just to talk about and think about, but to do something about. May God help us. There's a song we sing often that says, I hear the Savior say, thy strength indeed is small. Child of weakness, watch and pray. Find in me thine all in all. Jesus paid it all to him I owe. Sin had left a crimson stain, but he washed it white as snow. Now may God bless you as you listen to our choir singing, Look Unto Jesus.

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1: 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While gathering firewood in Sierra Leone, 16-year-old Mariatu Sese heard the gospel and slipped away to find a church. The moment she returned home, her Muslim family kicked her out. With nowhere to go, Mariatu lived unprotected in a market area for 2 years. She was sexually assaulted, became pregnant, and later lost the baby. But Mariatu held on to her faith. Christian friends eventually invited her into a sewing program that included housing and discipleship. Recently, Mariatu graduated, and her parents, whom she hadn't seen in 5 years, were there. Pray for Mariatu's witness to her parents and for her new business to flourish.
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0: Our text today is 1 Samuel chapter 17, verse 29. 1 Samuel 17, 29, David said, "What have I now done? Is there not a cause?" He said, what's the context of that? The fight with Goliath. David was given instruction by his father to go check on his three older brothers because they were in a battle with Saul. They were in the valley of Elah preparing to fight against the Philistines. And so David got to the battle, and when he did, there was a big guy there named Goliath. And when Goliath came out and offered his challenge, the men of Israel fled from him and were sore afraid, the Bible says in 1 Samuel 17, verse 24. And then they turned to David. Have you seen this man that has come up? Surely defy Israel as he come up. And it shall be that the man who killeth him, the king will enrich him with great riches and will give him his daughter and make his father's house free in Israel. So David was game. He wanted to know more about this. And in the process said, who is this uncircumcised Philistine that he should defy the armies of the living God? Well, when his brother overheard him, his brother said, you're naughty and proud. And with whom did you leave the few sheep in the wilderness? I mean, a real cocky dude. For thou art come down that thou mightest see the battle. And David was replying to his brother when he said, what have I now done? Is there not a cause? Because his older brother wasn't fighting. He was running with the rest of the men of Israel. And this Philistine, this Goliath, had defied the armies of the living God. And David saw that there was a need for somebody to do something. So David sent to Saul in verse 32, let no man's heart fail because of him. Thy servant will go and fight with this Philistine. I mean, if somebody needs to fight him, let's fight. And Saul tried to talk him out of it and couldn't. And you know the rest of the story. David beat Goliath and the war with the Philistines got on and many of the Philistines died and Israel went on. Now, here's the problem. You know, David knew that Goliath had defied the armies of the living God. And so he was ready. He was ready to take him on. Okay? Everybody else was running. Eliab, his older brother, was trying to put him down. You're proud. I know you. Thy pride and the naughtiness of thy heart, he says. You just come down here to see the battle. You're not a warrior. Who do you think you are? You see how David replied? He said, man, I'm not going to argue with you about that. There is a problem here. Is there not a cause? And there was a cause. The Philistines were enemies. God had delivered Israel from them after Jonathan, his armor bearer, attacked the first garrison. They were enemies of the Lord with their hatred of Israel and their worship of Dagon. And so David couldn't see why any true soldier should back down from this giant just because he was big. God is bigger. And so David was ready to fight, and he didn't need any other incentive but the cause. I mean, once he saw the cause and he knew God would fight with him, let's go to it, boys. What are we waiting on? Now, I'm going to tell you something. For us today, that's you and me, there is a cause. Our God has an enemy. He is the devil. And we need to fight just to stay ahead of him. You say, well, he's a defeated foe. Sure, he's a defeated foe. But he's still working in full swing until he's finally bound in the bottomless pit. I'm telling you what, man, he has not given up one inch. And we've got to fight him. And we have to fight against the areas of his attack. We do. I mean, the gospel has to go on. The Lord Jesus Christ died to save sinners. And the devil's doing everything he can to keep sinners from getting saved. When you think about what Jesus Christ has done with the gospel, we need to fight. And there are some areas where the devil has staked his ground. He has assembled his forces. And he has besieged and controlled a big portion of the battleground. And somebody needs to go do something for the sake of the gospel of the Lord Jesus Christ to lead the lost to Jesus. He said, what do we need to fight against? First of all, you need to fight against corruption. Look at 1 Corinthians chapter 2. I'm sorry, 2 Corinthians chapter 2 And look at verse 17. Paul said, "We are not as many which corrupt the word of God, but as of sincerity, but as of God in the sight of God speak we in Christ." Now there were many corrupting the word of God in Paul's day. All right, now you might ask yourself the question today, well, where's the corruption today? All right, there's 200 and whatnot, 30 some odd, I guess, English translations of the Bible today, okay? And they all call themselves Holy Bibles. And Paul said in his day, many were corrupting the word of God. And these guys that sell these modern Bibles today tell you they're all good. Be eclectic. Read all of them and put them together. And when you get them all together, then you'll understand what's going on. No, you won't. You'll be confused. Listen, the one thing the devil wants to do more than anything else is raise a doubt in your mind as to the veracity of the words of God. You say, what does that mean? He doesn't want you to believe they're true. He wants you to doubt them. And one of the greatest ways to doubt them is to put a whole bunch of them out there on the market that conflict with each other in various areas and then get you confused about which one is right. And I know you don't see it that way, but that's the way corruption works. It gets in there, and what it does is it just causes the Word of God to then lose its effectiveness. I know, beyond the shadow of doubt, there's power in this book that I'm preaching. I never heard the quote. I never read it myself. It was repeated to me, and it was repeated to me more than once. But Adrian Rogers, who's still on the radio, even though he passed away last year, good preacher, fabulous preacher, had left the King James Bible and gone to a modern translation and then went back to the King James Bible. And somebody asked him one time, why'd you do that? He said, because I'd lost my power. He recognized that there's power in these words. The Word of God is quick and powerful. You see that? And sharper than any two-edged sword. That's right. And what happens is the devil knows that it's sharp. And so he wants to dull it. And the way to dull it is to change it. Listen, when he fought Adam and Eve for dominion of the world, and that's what it was all about. Adam was given dominion over everything in the earth, and the devil wanted it. And he won it when the devil tempted Jesus Christ in the wilderness. He said, I've got it all. That's what he told him. He said, come up here and look at all these kingdoms in a moment of time. And then he said, all right, I'll give them to you if you bow down and worship me. How could the devil do that? Because he said, all this power will I give thee and the glory of them, for that's delivered unto me, and to whomsoever I will give it. How did he get it? Right here in Genesis chapter 3. Well, what was his method for prying them loose? Very simply, corrupting the word of God. He said in verse 1 to Eve, yea, hath God said, ye shall not eat of every tree of the garden? Raised a question, created some doubt. Then they subtracted from the word of God by leaving out the word freely in verse 2, and then added to the word of God by saying in verse 3, neither shall you touch it, which God never said. And then they lied about the word of God when he said, ye shall not surely die. Do you understand that? And then they ate. You see, doubt, subtraction, addition, lie, now the sin. How did the devil achieve it? By corrupting the word of God, by changing it, by adding to it, by subtracting from it, by lying about it. You say, or do modern translations really do all that? Absolutely. Absolutely. And they corrupt the word of God. Now listen, you say, how do we fight this? You fight this by holding forth the truth of God's words as preserved in the King James Bible. You say, well, I don't like the King James. Well, learn to love it because it's God's words. In Psalm 12, 6 and 7, Psalm 12, 6 and 7, God promised to do something. And I'm going to tell you something. He's done it. Psalm 12, 6 and 7, the words of the Lord are pure words as silver tried in the furnace of earth, purified seven times. You don't want to add back any impurity into something that's pure without corrupting it. Thou shalt keep them, O Lord. Thou shalt preserve them from this generation forever. You have to have somewhere on this earth the words of God preserved for you to be able to have them like that. People want you to believe they were preserved in the original autographs and you can't touch them today. It's not so. They're right here. Jesus Christ said to his Father in John 17, 17, when he was praying to him, sanctify them through thy word. Thy word is truth. The word of God is quick and powerful, sharper than any two-edged sword. Listen, by pointing out the corruptions in modern translations, you can help people see not to get tied into those things and to pick up the strong meat of the Word of God and let the Holy Spirit give them the words of God by inspiration and preach those words. There's power in them. That's right. Now, you've got to fight against that corruption. You say, well, I just don't think that's right and all that. Listen, you have not studied it. I've got a shelf full of material in my library dealing with corruptions in these manuscripts and corruptions in these modern Bibles. And people say, well, I just like this. Or I had a guy one time and he said, you know what, I agree with you, but I got $75 tied up in this modern Bible that I bought and I'm not going to go change. I got too much money tied up in it. You know, people come up with every kind of excuse. They say, well, I hear so-and-so and I understand. Listen. There has never been anything learned by anybody going to Greek and Hebrew or to a modern translation that you didn't already know from reading a King James Bible. And that's right. Oh, they'll come in there and they'll give you all that clever translation. I don't want to run down this thing forever. I really don't. The point is, those words have been corrupted and the person behind that corruption is your enemy. Even though good godly men were used by him to get the thing done, Peter was a good godly man. He was used by the devil to try to talk Jesus Christ out of going to the cross. And when the Lord had to rebuke him, he turned to Peter and said, get thee behind me, Satan. All right, that's one thing you need to fight against. Another thing you need to fight against is blindness. 2 Corinthians 4:4, the devil is the god of this world. And you know what he does? He tries to keep lost people blinded to the light of the glorious gospel of Jesus Christ. Paul said in 2 Corinthians 4:3, if our gospel be hid, it is hid to them that are lost, in whom the god of this world hath blinded the minds of them which believe not, lest the light of the glorious gospel of Christ, who is the image of God, should shine unto them. Listen, you know who the biggest blinders are? The biggest people the devil are using to blind people today are the religious leaders. That's right, preachers. That's right. Listen, Matthew chapter 23, it ought to be clear to you. In Matthew chapter 23, Jesus Christ is fighting with the Pharisees. And in verse 16, he says, ye blind guides. In verse 17, he says, you fools and blind. In verse 19, he says, ye fools and blind. Are you not getting it? He says in verse 24, you blind guides. He says in verse 26, thou blind Pharisee. Listen, you would think some guy with this black cloak and horns and vicious-looking calf-type face and the odor of fire and brimstone comes walk into the room, scares everybody, I'm a blind. The devil's not going to do it like that. He's going to take fine, upstanding, well-respected religious leaders, just like he did with the Pharisees, and he's going to use them to perpetrate the blindness so that religious people who are trusting religion to cover for their evil deeds won't ever trust the gospel of the Lord Jesus Christ. And you know what happens? Matthew 15, 14. Here's what happens. Jesus said, let them alone, they be blind leaders of the blind, and if the blind lead the blind, both shall fall into the ditch. You know what he said about the Pharisees? You compass land and sea, that you may make one proselyte, and then you make him twofold more the child of hell than ye yourself. That's right. You want to deal with the blindness, you've got to fight this by exposing sin and sinners to the light. The entrance of thy word giveth light, it giveth understanding to the simple, the Bible says. In Ephesians chapter 5, you are to be a child of the light, and your very presence and what you say and the light you bring by the words you speak ought to reprove darkness and bring people into the light. Verse 11, Ephesians 5, have no fellowship with the unfruitful works of darkness, but rather reprove them. For it's a shame even to speak of those things which are done of them in secret. But all things that are reproved are made manifest by the light, and whatsoever doth make manifest is light. Wherefore he saith, awake, thou that sleepest, and arise from the dead, and Christ shall give thee light. Man, there's all kind of blindness. Listen, that stuff going on with Mormons, and that stuff going on with Jehovah's Witnesses, and that stuff going on with religion. People are blinded. And it's the religious leaders that are doing it, and the devil is working behind that thing, and you've got to come in there and bring in light. Listen, the drug culture brings in blindness, and this gang-related activity brings in blindness, and education brings in blindness. You got to work against that. You got to bring light and expose sin and sinners to the light. I'll tell you something else you need to fight against. You need to fight against deception. Matthew 24, Jesus Christ is talking about the signs of his coming. Very first thing he lists in the whole bunch is something that's very, very infrequently mentioned. They asked, what's the sign of thy coming at the end of the world? And the first answer Jesus gave, take heed that no man deceive you. The first sign is deception. And oh, I'm telling you, that deception is very clever. Go back to Colossians chapter 2 and notice something. Colossians 2, Paul says to us, beware lest any man spoil you through philosophy and vain deceit and the tradition of men after the rudiments of the world and not after Christ. Look at that. Philosophy and vain deceit. You fight this by exposing the deceivers. You got to point out who it is that's perpetrating the lie. And sometimes that can be a difficult thing to do. I mean, when I say difficult, it's difficult because these deceivers usually have a good following. And they have people that like them, and they're not going to like you for pointing out that the person that they're following is a deceiver because he's so nice. And what he says makes so much sense. Look at Romans 16, verse 17. Romans 16, 17. Now I beseech you, brethren, mark them which cause divisions and offenses contrary to the doctrine which you have learned, and avoid them. For they that are such serve not our Lord Jesus Christ, but their own belly, and by good words and fair speeches deceive the hearts of the simple. Did you see what Paul said to do? Mark them. Avoid them. They cause divisions and offenses. They are contrary to the doctrine, and they use good words and fair speeches. That's why it's hard, because they're slick operators. They're nice guys and nice women. And you've got to expose them. You've got to say, right there is a deceiver. Right there, that guy right there, that's a deceiver right there. And man, when you, you come out there like that, you're not going to make a lot of friends with that. Jesus Christ said, he said to the disciples, you want to see a deceiver? There's one right there. And he pointed out the Pharisees. There's your guy right there. John the Baptist is out there. He's doing his baptism, and those soldiers come up. And he says, gentlemen, you're wrong. Here's what you've been doing wrong. You've been exacting more than your wages and on like that. Those Pharisees came up there. He said, you vipers, you serpents. Woo! Wow, that is some strong talk, man. And let me tell you what, there are all kinds of deceivers out there today. There really are. There are so many deceivers today that are coming out with all kinds of stuff, and people get into that stuff because they don't believe the words of God. They'd rather believe the man that's telling the lie, and he speaks so well, and he makes so much sense. I'm going to follow him. Don't do it. What else are you going to fight against? You're going to fight against falsehood. In John 8:44, Jesus Christ said to the Pharisees, you are of your father, the devil. He was a liar from the beginning. You know what Jesus Christ said? I'm the truth. I'm the way, the truth, and the life. No man cometh unto the Father but by me. In John 17:17, sanctify them through thy word. Thy word is truth. You fight falsehood by telling the truth and by pointing out the lie. I'll give you a good example. In 1 Timothy 6:20, Paul said, beware of science, falsely so-called. You want to know a good lie? Evolution. It's a huge lie. You got to point that out. You got to tell people, that is a lie. I remember one time preaching to a bunch of high school kids, and I pointed that lie out. And some of those boys got saved and went back, and they fussed with their science teacher about lying to them and telling them that they'd come from monkeys when they had learned and believed that they came from God Almighty and need to be reconciled to him through the shed blood of the Lord Jesus Christ. People don't like it when you take up the fight, but how are you, you know, are you going to just sit there and just be quiet and let the devil run after your kids, run after your spouse, run after your church, run after your schools, run after everything and take it all over and sit there and go, well, I would have fought him, but praise God, he was the defeated foe. He's going to be locked up in the bottomless pit. He ain't there yet. And he is doing a right fine job of tearing up churches and Christians and homes and every other kind of thing, and you won't fight. David said, is there not a cause? I mean, everybody wants to be like Eliab and all the brothers and the guys that keep running from somebody like Goliath. I know he's big, I know he's bad, but God is bigger. Don't you know that? Can't you see the lies? This very idea that you're going to be able to stockpile enough and somehow or another protect yourself against some kind of a coming storm, that's not true. The Bible says, there is that scattereth and yet increaseth. You can't quit taking care of the Lord's business just because you're afraid. That's a lie. It's the perpetration of deception. The devil is blinding people's minds. You got to fight not only against corruption, blindness, deception, and falsehood, you got to fight against tradition. In Mark chapter 7, Jesus Christ had a big row with the Pharisees over their tradition. They were fussing with Jesus Christ because the disciples would eat with unwashing hands, wouldn't keep the tradition of the elders. And Jesus Christ said, you make the word of God of none effect through your tradition which you have delivered, and many such like things you do. Their tradition in Mark 7:9 caused them to reject the commandment. In verse 8, to lay aside the commandment of God. That's what it caused them to do, and to make it of none effect. You got to fight against that stuff. Listen, tradition is usually in the form of religious tradition. So you fight this by preaching the liberty that we have in Jesus Christ. Where the Spirit of the Lord is, there is liberty, the Bible says. And so you've got to preach against the tradition of men, which is not scriptural. People don't like it when I say something about the Roman Catholic Church's doctrine. Now, I've got friends that are Roman Catholics just like you do. And I love them. And I want to see them trust Jesus Christ simply by faith. But I cannot get the picture out of my mind of a dear saint now that got saved when he was about 42 years old, and after he got saved, he got mad. And I was afraid he was mad at me, and I apologized. I said, what, did I offend you? What are you mad about? No, he said, you didn't offend me. You're the one that opened my eyes to the truth. I'm mad because that priest has been lying to me all these years, and if I had continued following the tradition that he was preaching, I would have wound up in hell with him. I said, what are you going to do? He said, I'm going to go back and get in his face and tell him, first of all, how mad I am for him lying to me. And the second thing I'm going to do is tell him how to get saved and challenge him that if he doesn't, he's going to go to hell. He said, boy, that's strong words. Well, somebody's got to stand up and take the stand. Somebody had to defeat Goliath for the war to turn toward Israel's victory. And David was that man. Are you not that man? I mean, come on. There's so much trouble in the world. I'll tell you something else you got to fight. You got to fight worldliness. James chapter 4 verse 4 says, whosoever be the friend of the world is the enemy of God. Can you believe that? And what churches today are doing is bringing every kind of worldly thing in order to attract a crowd. Listen, you adulterers and adulteresses, know you not that friendship of the world is the enmity with God? Whosoever therefore will be a friend of the world is the enemy of God. In 1 John, you are told not to love the world. Love not the world, neither the things that are in the world. If any man love the world, the love of the Father is not in. All that is in the world is the lust of the flesh, the lust of the eyes, the pride of life, is not of the Father, but is of the world. The world passeth away, and the lust thereof. But he that doeth the will of God abideth forever. And these churches say, well, we got to bring these worldly things in so we can get worldly people in here to get them saved. That's wrong. That's wrong. All that is in the world is not of the Father. Can't you read your Bible? Or do you not believe what it says? You see that? Whosoever is the friend of the world is the enemy of God. Jesus Christ used no worldly means, no guile to try to lead people to him. And why should you start now? Listen. You fight worldliness by getting as close to God as you possibly can and as far away from the world as you possibly can without becoming a kook. Okay? And you know one other thing you need to fight? Discord. You say, boy, you've been preaching discord all day. No, I hadn't. Just been preaching the truth. And the trouble is, the church and the world have gotten so far away from the truth, I sound like a radical. And I'm not. I'm just right there where the book stands. And you know what? There is discord, and the Lord hates discord. I mean, yeah, there's some things in the Bible that, you know, the Bible says the Lord hates, and people look at that and say, well, God doesn't hate anything. Well, there's some things he does hate. And one of the things Proverbs chapter 6 says very clearly is, these six things doth the Lord hate, yea, seven are abomination unto him. And verse 19 lists two of them, a false witness that speaketh lies, and he that soweth discord among brethren. You say, how are you going to fight it? You fight this with God's love. You let the love of God be shed abroad in your heart by the Holy Ghost, and you follow charity. That's what you and I need to follow. And I realize when I preach hard like this, you think, oh, he doesn't love anybody. I do. I do. I love you enough to tell you the truth. The Bible says, above all these things, put on charity, which is the bond of perfectness. And you know something? We, my friends, have a cause. And we, like David, need to fight. Be a David. Don't be an Eliab. Okay?
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2: The Book of Esther, Chapter 1. Now it came to pass in the days of Ahasuerus, this is Ahasuerus which reigned from India even unto Ethiopia over 127 provinces, that in those days, when the king Ahasuerus sat on the throne of his kingdom, which was in Shushan the palace, in the third year of his reign, he made a feast unto all his princes and his servants, the power of Persia and Media, the nobles and princes of the provinces being before him. When he showed the riches of his glorious kingdom, and the honor of his excellent majesty, many days, even 180 days. And when these days were expired, the king made a feast unto all the people that were present in Shushan the palace, both unto great and small, 7 days, in the court of the garden of the king's palace, where were white, green, and blue hangings, fastened with cords of fine linen and purple, to silver rings and pillars of marble. The beds were of gold and silver, upon a pavement of red and blue and white and black marble. And they gave them drink in vessels of gold, the vessels being diverse one from another, and royal wine in abundance, according to the state of the king. And the drinking was according to the law. None did compel, for so the king had appointed to all the officers of his house, that they should do according to every man's pleasure. Also Vashti the queen made a feast for the women in the royal house which belonged to King Ahasuerus. On the 7th day, when the heart of the king was merry with wine, he commanded Mehuman, Biztha, Harbona, Bigtha, and Abagtha, Zethar, and Carcass, the 7 chamberlains that served in the presence of Ahasuerus the king, to bring Vashti the queen before the king with the crown royal, to show the people and the princes her beauty, for she was fair to look on. But the queen Vashti refused to come at the king's commandment by his chamberlains. Therefore was the king very wroth, and his anger burned in him. Then the king said to the wise men, which knew the times, for so was the king's manner toward all that knew law and judgment, and the next unto him was Karshina, Shethar, Admetha, Tarshish, Meres, Marsena, and Memucan, the 7 princes of Persia and Media, which saw the king's face, and which sat the first in the kingdom. What shall we do unto the queen Vashti according to law, because she hath not performed the commandment of the king Ahasuerus by the chamberlains? And Memucan answered before the king and the princes, Vashti the queen hath not done wrong to the king only, but also to all the princes, and to all the people that are in all the provinces of the king Ahasuerus. For this deed of the queen shall come abroad unto all women, so that they shall despise their husbands in their eyes, when it shall be reported, the king Ahasuerus commanded Vashti the queen to be brought in before him, but she came not. Likewise shall the ladies of Persia and Media say this day unto all the king's princes which have heard of the deed of the queen. Thus shall there arise too much contempt and wrath. If it please the king, let there go a royal commandment from him, and let it be written among the laws of the Persians and the Medes, that it be not altered, that Vashti come no more before King Ahasuerus, and let the king give her royal estate unto another that is better than she. And when the king's decree, which he shall make, shall be published throughout all his empire, for it is great, all the wives shall give to their husbands honor, both to great and small. And the saying pleased the king and the princes, and the king did according to the word of Memucan, for he sent letters into all the king's provinces, into every province according to the writing thereof, and to every people after their language, that every man should bear rule in his own house, and that it should be published according to the language of every people. Chapter 2. After these things, when the wrath of King Ahasuerus was appeased, he remembered Vashti and what she had done, and what was decreed against her. Then said the king's servants that ministered unto him, Let there be fair young virgins sought for the king, and let the king appoint officers in all the provinces of his kingdom, that they may gather together all the fair young virgins unto Shushan the palace, to the house of the women, unto the custody of Hegi, the king's chamberlain, keeper of the women, and let their things for purification be given them. And let the maiden which pleaseth the king be queen instead of Vashti. And the thing pleased the king, and he did so. Now, in Shushan the palace, there was a certain Jew whose name was Mordecai, the son of Jair, the son of Shimei, the son of Kish, a Benjamite, who had been carried away from Jerusalem with the captivity which had been carried away with Jeconiah, king of Judah, whom Nebuchadnezzar, the king of Babylon, had carried away. And he brought up Hadassah, that is, Esther, his uncle's daughter, for she had neither father nor mother, and the maid was fair and beautiful, whom Mordecai, when her father and mother were dead, took for his own daughter. So it came to pass, when the king's commandment and his decree was heard, and when many maidens were gathered together unto Shushan the palace to the custody of Hegai, that Esther was brought also unto the king's house to the custody of Hegai, keeper of the women. And the maiden pleased him, and she obtained kindness of him. And he speedily gave her her things for purification, with such things as belonged to her, and 7 maidens which were meet to be given her out of the king's house. And he preferred her and her maids unto the best place of the house of the women. Esther had not showed her people nor her kindred, for Mordecai had charged her that she should not show it. And Mordecai walked every day before the court of the women's house to know how Esther did and what should become of her. Now when every maid's turn was come to go into King Ahasuerus, after that she had been 12 months according to the manner of the women, for so were the days of their purifications accomplished, to wit, 6 months with oil of myrrh, and 6 months with sweet odors, and with other things for the purifying of the women, then thus came every maiden unto the king. Whatsoever she desired was given her to go with her out of the house of the women unto the king's house. In the evening she went, and on the morrow she returned into the second house of the women, to the custody of Sheashgaz, the king's chamberlain, which kept the concubines. She came in unto the king no more, except the king delighted in her, and that she were called by name. Now when the turn of Esther, the daughter of Abihail, the uncle of Mordecai, who had taken her for his daughter, was come to go in unto the king, she required nothing but what Hegai the king's chamberlain, the keeper of the women, appointed. And Esther obtained favor in the sight of all them that looked upon her. So Esther was taken unto King Ahasuerus into his house royal in the 10th month, which is the month Tebeth, in the 7th year of his reign. And the king loved Esther above all the women, and she obtained grace and favor in his sight more than all the virgins, so that he set the royal crown upon her head and made her queen instead of Vashti. Then the king made a great feast unto all his princes and his servants, even Esther's feast, and he made a release to the provinces and gave gifts according to the state of the king. And when the virgins were gathered together the second time, then Mordecai sat in the king's gate. Esther had not yet showed her kindred nor her people, as Mordecai had charged her, for Esther did the commandment of Mordecai like as when she was brought up with him. In those days, while Mordecai sat in the king's gate, 2 of the king's chamberlains, Bigthan and Teresh, of those which kept the door, were wroth, and sought to lay hand on the king Ahasuerus. And the thing was known to Mordecai, who told it unto Esther the queen, and Esther certified the king thereof in Mordecai's name. And when inquisition was made of the matter, it was found out. Therefore they were both hanged on a tree, and it was written in the book of the Chronicles before the king. Chapter 3. After these things did King Ahasuerus promote Haman, the son of Hammedatha the Agagite, and advanced him, and set his seat above all the princes that were with him. And all the king's servants that were in the king's gate bowed and reverenced Haman, for the king had so commanded concerning him. But Mordecai bowed not, nor did him reverence. Then the king's servants which were in the king's gate said unto Mordecai, Why transgressest thou the king's commandment? Now it came to pass, when they spake daily unto him, and he hearkened not unto them, that they told Haman, to see whether Mordecai's matters would stand, for he had told them that he was a Jew. And when Haman saw that Mordecai bowed not, nor did him reverence, then was Haman full of wrath, and he thought scorn to lay hands on Mordecai alone, for they had showed him the people of Mordecai. Wherefore Haman sought to destroy all the Jews that were throughout the whole kingdom of Ahasuerus, even the people of Mordecai. In the first month, that is, the month Nisan, in the 12th year of King Ahasuerus, they cast Pur, that is, the lot, before Haman from day to day and from month to month, to the 12th month, that is, the month Adar. And Haman said unto King Ahasuerus, There is a certain people scattered abroad and dispersed among the people in all the provinces of thy kingdom. And their laws are diverse from all people, neither keep they the king's laws. Therefore it is not for the king's profit to suffer them. If it please the king, let it be written that they may be destroyed. And I will pay 10,000 talents of silver to the hands of those that have the charge of the business, to bring it into the king's treasuries. And the king took his ring from his hand, and gave it unto Haman the son of Hammedatha the Agagite, the Jew's enemy. And the king said unto Haman, The silver is given to thee, the people also, to do with them as it seemeth good to thee. Then were the king's scribes called on the 13th day of the first month, and there was written according to all that Haman had commanded unto the king's lieutenants, and to the governors that were over every province, and to the rulers of every people of every province, according to the writing thereof, and to every people after their language. In the name of King Ahasuerus was it written, and sealed with the king's ring. and the letters were sent by posts into all the king's provinces, to destroy, to kill, and to cause to perish all Jews, both young and old, little children and women, in one day, even upon the 13th day of the 12th month, which is the month Adar, and to take the spoil of them for a prey. The copy of the writing for a commandment to be given in every province was published unto all people, that they should be ready against that day. The posts went out, being hastened by the king's commandment, and the decree was given in Shushan the palace. And the king and Haman sat down to drink. But the city Shushan was perplexed. Chapter 4. When Mordecai perceived all that was done, Mordecai rent his clothes and put on sackcloth with ashes, and went out into the midst of the city and cried with a loud and a bitter cry, and came even before the king's gate, for none might enter into the king's gate clothed with sackcloth. And in every province, whithersoever the king's commandment and his decree came, there was great mourning among the Jews, and fasting, and weeping, and wailing, and many lay in sackcloth and ashes. So Esther's maids and her chamberlains came and told it her. Then was the queen exceedingly grieved, and she sent raiment to clothe Mordecai, and to take away his sackcloth from him, but he received it not. Then called Esther for Hatak, one of the king's chamberlains, whom he had appointed to attend upon her, and gave him a commandment to Mordecai to know what it was and why it was. So Hatak went forth to Mordecai unto the street of the city, which was before the king's gate. And Mordecai told him of all that had happened unto him, and of the sum of the money that Haman had promised to pay to the king's treasuries for the Jews to destroy them. Also he gave him the copy of the writing of the decree that was given at Shushan to destroy them, to show it unto Esther, and to declare it unto her, and to charge her that she should go in unto the king to make supplication unto him, and to make request before him for her people. And Hatak came and told Esther the words of Mordecai. Again Esther spake unto Hatak, and gave him commandment unto Mordecai. All the king's servants, and all the people of the king's provinces, do know that whosoever, whether man or woman, shall come unto the king into the inner court, who is not called, there is one law of his to put him to death, except such to whom the king shall hold out the golden scepter, that he may live. But I have not been called to come in unto the king these 30 days. And they told Mordecai Esther's words. Then Mordecai commanded to answer Esther, Think not with thyself that thou shalt escape in the king's house more than all the Jews. For if thou altogether holdest thy peace at this time, then shall their enlargement and deliverance arise to the Jews from another place. But thou and thy father's house shall be destroyed. And who knoweth whether thou art come to the kingdom for such a time as this? Then Esther bade them return Mordecai this answer. Go, gather together all the Jews that are present in Shushan, and fast ye for me, and neither eat nor drink 3 days, night or day. I also and my maidens will fast likewise, and so will I go in unto the king, which is not according to the law. And if I perish, I perish. So Mordecai went his way, and did according to all that Esther had commanded him.

Interested in knowing about those being persecuted for their faith? 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